Music Hour. Also, 2 hours of Jeff Zolotar's Roots in All. And also, thanks, Jeff, for running yourself ragged for the KZYX benefit last Sunday. That was a treat. I was there with my wife. She was on the food slinging side, and I was promoting KNYO in a little tiny corner amongst many KZYX veterans. A lot of on-air personalities around. Late Night Liz, who has a show. Oh, I forget what it's called now. She's from the old KMFB days. I saw my old friend Casey passing through. A lot of on-air personalities. W. Dan was one of the MCs there. That does the Treehouse on KZYX. And generally a really fun day over there. And also Blanche Yates, I think her and Jeff put that together, as far as I can tell, and a lot of other volunteers. I'm Joe Kidd. It's now time for the Wagner Variety Show. This is 107.7 KNYO LP Fort Bragg, streaming on the World Wide Webs at knyo.org. And it's time for the Wagner Variety Show, Full Throttle Radio. Nothing really new in my studio. We've been just running ragged between my band rehearsals. I played a gig at CPAL last Friday. Then Saturday, we cater a big party up north where I played another like 5 hours. And then from like 9 a.m. to 9 p.m. was our turnaround to go to Casper and do that KZYX bit. And before the band practices, was since last Wednesday up till 9 o'clock doing my radio show, I haven't had an early night or a non-event night. I ain't complaining, but man, what a way to knock off the end of the summer. Want to remind you guys that First Friday's coming up, and the night after tomorrow, and Charlotte Dixon played for us like 2 months ago. Singer-songwriter, solo artist, female girl from the Greater Ukiah Valley. She puts on a wonderful show. It's a milder, gentler show than Fred the Gorilla that blew our faces off last First Friday, which was a really great show. Just let's just say when we say Fred the Gorilla, the volume was gorilla level. If you know, you know. So yeah, Charlotte Dixon's coming in for First Friday. That should be a blast. For any of you KNYO peeps that are wondering where the merch is at from the merch table downtown, it's still in my truck. I haven't had a chance to go down and unload. Probably tomorrow afternoon or at some point, I'll start setting up sound for First Friday, get our merch back. I think we have beer cozies, you know, the little like beer can insulated holders with logos. They're either in the studio or I'll go get them. So there's new merch coming out. But nothing else really new. No new music in the studio. I have a new bass and a new amp, but my new amp was an open box model, and they're having to send me another one because this one has a problem. So nothing really to report studio-wise. I haven't turned on my gear in a week. I've only been into the studio to like put some stuff to get it out of the way, and then I came in to do my show, and I'm like, great, this stuff's in the way. Got to move it out. When you have a small studio in a small space, it's all about displacement. Have you been displaced lately? pretty wet day. It was really drippy. Looked like we actually had some actual rain this morning. Either that or the marine layer was thick enough, because it was pretty wet when I got up and headed out this morning. Looking at the weather window to the world, looks like this afternoon, rain likely mainly after 5 p.m., mostly cloudy with a high this afternoon of 67. It's that Pineapple Express, you know, you move a little bit and you're sweating because there's nowhere for you to cool off. Winds out of the south around 13 miles an hour, gusts as high as 21. It's a 60% chance of rain with a tenth of an inch possible, actually less than a tenth. Over tonight, over the evening, though, it says new precipitation mounts between a quarter to a half an inch possible. Winds out of the south, 9 to 11 miles an hour, gusts as high as 22. Low of 55 degrees. Thursday, less than a tenth of an inch of rain possible, but mostly cloudy with a high near 64 degrees. And the rain's mainly before 11 a.m. Friday, patchy fog with the high of 64. Winds out of the west at 5 miles an hour. Saturday, patchy fog, otherwise mostly sunny with a high of 66. A high of 64 on Sunday. 66 with fog and then sun on Labor Day Monday. 68 mostly sunny next Tuesday, and a 69 next Wednesday. So we'll get our Indian summer. Is that what they call that? Like the summer return?
I should look at the source of that. Why do we call it Indian summer? All watch. Now that I just said that on the radio, it's probably something horribly racist against Indians. I just remember that term, you know, that late summer. In the marine forecast from Cape Mendocino to Point Arena in 10 nautical miles out, the winds are, it's a small craft advisory. For south winds, 10 to 20 knots, gusts as high as 35 offshore, seas 5 to 8 feet. That's from Cape Mendocino to Point Arena, 10 nautical miles out until 10 p.m. this evening. Now, when I drove past the Nuyo Bridge this morning around, 10:30, it looked really great. It looked like there should be a lot of boats out there, but maybe the winds are no good. I can't see wind. That would be strange. Can you imagine if we saw wind? You'd have to have good vision. Like, I can literally see those molecules. Mind blown. Actually, you can see the wind. You have to go to windy.com and then pull it up on your iPad or whatever. Speaking of rain, you know where to get your wiper blades, right? My underwriter happens to be a dealer, Rhodes Auto Parts at 203 North Main Street, downtown Fort Bragg, with ASC certified parts technicians at 964-5607. Go see Bruce and the boys and a couple girls too, and see what Napa Gold products are right for you and, of course, your car. In the CD decks, I have Burning Water in one deck and the Group Z, which is Dweezil and Amit Zappa in deck two. Let's get it rolling.

I was at a birthday party the week before last for a local girl and my buddy Chris Dunn that helped me found this show and a couple other guitar players. We had a circle of 4 to 5 acoustic guitar players, and this guy was playing this Low Spark of High Heel Boys, and I was like, you know, Steve Lukather does a version of that. I thought I need to get that out on the radio again. That was Steve Lukather. Before that, the group Z Found Love from the Music for Pets album, and we started off the set with some Burning Water. And here's the fantastic Yngwie J. Malmsteen. What I'm going to play next? I don't know. I've got Metallica, Warrant, and Jane's Addiction. Kind of a toss-up right now.

You should be with us, feeling like we do, like you love to, but never will.

3 days from the Jane's Addiction Ritual D Low Habitual album. I forgot that that was like a 10-minute song. Before that, Building the Church by Steve Vai from his Illusions, Real Illusions / Reflections album. I had an instrumental track, the To Live Is to Die from the And Justice for All. We don't have a bass player on our recording Metallica album. There was Warrant back there, Yngwie Malmsteen, Steve Lukather, and the Z Band, the brothers Zappa, at the beginning, the front end of the hour. 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Find the big red heart button, smash that, and we'll take your money. Just like that. Let's see. Greg Brown's Trump Can't Have That is my first song of this next set. Then some Bruce Colburn, Sex Pistols, The Clash, Elton John, Greta Van Fleet, and more. Let's just jump in. Oops. Make sure I'm hitting the right buttons. I think I hit the right button. Okay, we're rolling, baby.

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Ancient cord coexistence hacked by parasitic greedhead scam. 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

0: Grandmama, Grandpapa. 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
1: Oh, wonderful.
2: How was your bachelor party, my boy?
0: Oh, it was a ripping good time. Until, of course, Prince Harry was overserved and did his Mr. Chinese Man character.
2: Oh, poor Harry.
3: Your Majesties, Sir Elton John is here to discuss the royal wedding reception.
2: Do let him in, please.
4: Hello, Your Majesty, Prince Philip and Prince William. It's so good to see you.
2: Hello, Sir Elton.
3: Prince William, sorry to bother you, but the Invisalign people are here to talk options.
0: Ah, wonderful. Well, I'll dash, but do fill me in later.
4: Your Majesties, I understand you would like me to play something at the wedding, and I'd be honoured to take part in this beautiful union.
1: Shut up.
4: I beg your pardon?
2: She said, shut your mouth.
1: Look here. We know you play at everything we do. Don't think you can half-ass it.
4: Why are you talking like that?
2: Because unlike you, we ain't forgot where we come from, have we?

0: well, Your Majesty. I planned a medley that included Don't Let the Sun Go Down, your song.
1: Oh, there's a crap, yeah? We don't want the crap ones.
0: No. Those are number one records.
2: Don't get me wrong. Those songs are all right when you're in the lift or shopping at a bleeding supermarket.
1: Right, but this wedding's going to be on a telly. There's young people watching.
0: Well, I was also going to play something like Can You Feel the Love Tonight from The Lion King.
1: Right, from The Lion King.
2: We're not animals.
1: Yeah, this is a nice affair with fancy jellies and the like.
2: Party streamers and blokes for an aftershave. Come on, Elton, you must be the only fruit who doesn't know about weddings.
0: I'm the only puff that doesn't know about weddings, and she must be the only queen who wears Anne Taylor.
1: Oh, now you've done it! Now you've done it!
3: You're dead!

0: How are the plans coming?
1: Oh, quite well. We were just telling Sir Elton about the wedding cake.
0: Wonderful. Well, I have to call Mr. Berlusconi back. He wants to know if his plus one counts for two minors. I won't be a moment.
2: Look, you two, let's cut the crap. I've played important national events before.
3: I'm going to change the words to candle in the wind again.
2: Careful, you freaks.
1: You know when I see a candle in the wind? Yeah, when I light my farts.
2: You're a mean old bitch, aren't you?
1: Oh, yeah. How does it feel, Elton? How does it feel not to be the craziest queen in a room?
2: It's a bit refreshing, honestly. All right, you geezers, if you're such experts, what do you want me to play?
1: All right, look. Yeah. All right, it's the real sound of the streets, like, right?
3: Yeah. Let me get my axe right here.
1: Give it a bit of a... Right, so it's a bit more like... My name's a queen, and this is not a democracy.

Yeah, I had to get that out of my system again. Led Zeppelin, the best cover band that ever was. And just to prove it, Greta Van Fleet, there was Safari Song in between it. Before that, Elton John, Saturday Night's All Right. London Calling by The Clash, Sex Pistols, God Save the Queen. Bruce Coburn's If a Tree Falls started off the set, along with Greg Brown's Trump Can't Have That. Let's get right into the date book. Selfishly, I'm going to put Charlotte Dixon's gig right at the top here. 325 North Franklin Street at the KNYO studio, Friday, September 4th. Music starts about 6:30, runs till about 8:30-ish. Charlotte Dixon, that was with us once before, she has the voice of an angel. And she's a solo artist, comes in with her guitar. Easiest gig to mix ever. Soft on the ears, easy on the eyes. We'll have the popcorn machine running, the front door open. Should be a nice festive evening for First Friday. I hope to see you all down there. It's a free show. Brought to you, of course, by the Noyo Radio Project. Tips are welcome. Also, our old friends at Overtime Brewery popped up because they've been doing pop-up beer servings for First Friday. It says here, let me see if it says more. It says here, we're going to be pouring beer in the downtown stupid entertainment zone at the old A Sweet Affair shop, Laurel Street, from 5 to 9 p.m. They're also going to be selling slices of homemade pizza, a macaroon ice cream, sandies, and other sweet treats. And they're going to be raffling off collectible Overtime Brewery growlers along with some swag. Every beer purchase gets an entry. Don't miss out. Sounds cool. So Overtime Brewery is a hard one to kill. They're still showing up with beer. I miss them so much. A Symphony of the Redwoods is coming back September 25th, 5 p.m. at the Casper Community Center. They're doing a gig. It says here, it's a fundraising event. It's a fall fiesta from 5 to 8 p.m. It's a Friday, September 25th at the Casper Community Center. 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Moving right along, Tall Guy Brewery has the group Portable Madness. Saturday, September 5th, 7 p.m. at Tall Guy Brewery, 362 North Franklin Street. And then Irie Rockers are coming back to town Friday, September 4th. I guess that's First Friday from 7 to 10. So there's a couple gigs coming up. Let's see what else is happening. Oh, I don't have anything on this tab. So there's an event schedule. Friday, the Gem and Mineral Show Sale, Town Hall, Main Street, 10 a.m. to 5 p.m. Friends of the Library Book Sale on Laurel Street at the library are doing a members-only pre-sale from 3 to 6 p.m. Saturday, part of the Paul Bunyan Day's event schedule. Saturday, tricycle races. The registrations begin at 9:30 a.m. Races between 10 a.m. Begin at 10 a.m. on Laurel Street between Franklin and McPherson. So that's the Laurel Street between the old rec center and Tall Guy Brewery, that block. Down the Noyo Harbor, doesn't say north or south, but I'm guessing it's South Harbor where the picnic tables are. Horseshoe Tournament, registration begins at 10 a.m. Tournament starts at 11 a.m. And then the General Gem and Mineral General Show Sale, 10 a.m. to 5 p.m., Town Hall, Main Street. The book sale at the Fort Bragg Library, the official sale, non-members, 10 a.m. to 4 p.m. at the Library Annex on Laurel Street. Classic Car Show on Main and Pine at Mike Myhos's Classic Car Place. He'll have a car show there from 10 a.m. to 3 p.m. Crafts Fair from 10 a.m. to 5 p.m. at the Field at CV Star Center, 300 Lincoln Street. Kitty Parade registration starts at 10 a.m. Parade starts at 11 on the corner of Laurel and McPherson Streets. Log Roll Contest is actually done in the pool at CV Star, 1 p.m. That's 300 Lincoln Street at CV Star. So if you want to see people do a classic log roll thing, my guess is the logs are synthetic because they're not sticking logs in the freaking pool, right? The Old Fashioned Dress Review, 2 p.m. at St. Michael's All Angels Church, 201 East 1st Street for the Old Fashioned Dress Review. Water Fights as usual, 2 p.m. Stewart Street between Spruce and Elm. That's in between Rossi's and the Old Pentecost Hall. Usually the streets are marked.
Always a fun time there. The Ugly Dog Contest. rest in peace, Rick Sachs. He always won the guy that looks the most like his dog. Anyway, Ugly Dog Contest. Registration begins at 2 p.m. Show begins at 3 p.m. at the Fort Bragg Dog Park, 300 South Lincoln Street. The Fireman's Ball from 8 to midnight. Pentecost Hall, 822 Stewart Street. That all those events I just listed are Saturday. Sunday, the Gem and Mineral Show wraps up. No, they're doing Sunday and Monday. Also 10 to 5 both those days. Friends of the Library book sale continues on Sunday from 10 to 4. The Paul Bunyan Logging Show contestant registration begins at 9 a.m. Show starts at 12 at noon. West end of Redwood Avenue at the Skunk Train lot is where the logging show is. And then finally, Monday, last day for the Gem and Mineral Show, 10 to 5 p.m., 10 a.m. to 5 p.m., Town Hall, Main Street. And then the Labor Day Parade starts at 12 noon. The route is from East Pine to Franklin Street, all the way down south on Franklin Street to Oak, then back to Main Street, back up to Pine. You know what they're missing here is that the Humboldt State the students, the logging, what do they call it, the lumberjack band that's featured in the parade, they're supposed to crash up at the park up in town, our newly reworked little city park, Bainbridge. And there's supposed to be a barbecue there, and my band Riptide is playing there from, I think, like 1 to 5. And when we take a break, the Lumberjacks are going to take over. That's the rumor I hear. But we're not on any of the Paul Bunyan Day's event schedule. Go figure. We are the underdogs. So let's see. I covered the dog show, the car show, logging show, Labor Day, blah, blah, blah. I'm out of time. Here's Dream Theater doing their own cover. Since Led Zeppelin stole everybody else's music, we're stealing some back. Here's Rover, Achilles Last Stand, and song remains the same. From Dream Theater, after that, Jurassic 5 and some Atmosphere. Also, Shibuya by the band Covet to take you up to the top of the hour. Wagner Variety Show, Full Throttle Radio. I'm Joe Kidd. Thanks for joining me.

0: was sitting out on the stand.
1: 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So what you gonna do around this?
2: Yo, man, I'ma go over here and do this, bro. I know you got it, man.

0: 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You're coming with me.
1: Can't touch me. Can't touch me. Just like the bad guy from Lethal Weapon 2. I've got diplomatic immunity, so Hammer, you can't sue. I can write graffiti, even jaywalk in the street. I can riot, loot, not give a hoot, and touch your sister's tea. Can't touch me. Can't touch me.
2: What in God's name is he doing?
1: Can't touch me.
3: I believe that's the worm.
1: Stop. Peter time. I'm a big shot. There's no doubt. Light a fire and pee it out. Don't like it? Kiss my rump. Just for a minute, let's all do the bump. Can't touch me. Yeah, do the Peter Griffin bump. Can't touch me. I'm presidential Peter. Interns think I'm hot. Don't care if you're handicapped, I'll still park in your spot. I've been around the world, from Hartford to Back Bay. It's Peter, go Peter, I'm Peter, yo Peter, let's see Regis rap this way. Can't touch me. Except for you.
3: You can touch me.

The group's called Covet, and it's called Shibuya is the name of the tune. Atmospheres Yesterday before that, Concrete Schoolyard by Jurassic 5, and some Dream Theater to start off that set. This is 107.7 KNYO LP Fort Bragg, streaming on the World Wide Webs at knyo.org. Here's a very hacky version of this song by Poison, Don't Mess Around With Jim. Coast Crappy Song of the Week coming up.

Glad we got through that. I don't know about Poison doing covers. It never really did anything for me, but now I've polluted the airways for you with that. It's now time for the Coast Crappy Song of the Week. We're well deep in production when I'm rolling around putting my show together. I take a break, go down to the best sounding station on the Mendocino Coast, pick the first song I hear, smack it up, flip it, stick it in my show. Next voice you hear, man, you could not get away from this on local radio for a while. In fact, I'll bet they're still playing it. Anyway, AC/DC, Dire Straits, Box Beard, Transatlantic Scorpions, Richie Kotzen, Marco Miniman, all those artists are coming up.

0: turning blue?
1: I don't know. 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Could be Peruvian flake. That's right. Keep laughing, miss. Just keep on laughing. But this is not a laughing matter. This is serious.
2: This is very serious. This stuff destroys your mind.
3: Can't you see she's sick? 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She's all fucked up.
1: You watch your language, miss.
2: Ellie, you might need to get a lab sample of this stuff.

0: fart in your general direction. Your mother was a hamster, and your father smelt of elderberries.
1: Is there someone else up there we could talk to?
0: No, now go away or I shall taunt you a second time.

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It's wiper blade season. Now you know where to go. Thanks for joining me for the Wagner Variety Show. That was To Breathe Another Day by the band Spock's Beard. Before that, Heavy Fuel by Dire Straits. AC/DC's COD for Those About to Rock album. Of course, we had the Coast Crappy Song of the Week back there. Up next, let's see, Transatlantic with Black as the Sky. The Sails of Sharon by the Scorpions. Push Push by Marco Miniman, and High by Richie Kotzen. Oh boy, it's like Pineapple Express. It's so dark and cloudy, and a couple days of this, and then we're going to go right back into that nice weather again. I'll have a weather report at the top of the hour after Time Machine News. How are you guys doing out there? I had nothing planned. I have this labeled where I did my productions, a station break. Got it. All right, I can do that. Hang out here, shuffle some CDs around the studio like I'm being busy. I guess I could detail my library here a little bit. I got a new bass. I was just looking at, what am I going to plug that into? Because at 9 after my show. Oh, by the way, stay tuned for the Mendo Yeti show from 9 to 10. That should be a lot of fun. After that, I'll be making noise in my garage until way too late. So it looks like I'm missing a tune. Macaulay Shanker Group. That's who's missing. This is the Macaulay Shanker Group. I can tell already by the guitar. Never enough. Never enough. Yeah, it's Macaulay Shanker Group. It's missing from my list.

0: access point now. You're going off grid.
1: I'm sorry, Eric, but there's just one thing I gotta do real quick.
2: There you are, mister. Just what do you think you're doing?
1: Hello, Dad. It's me, Butters.
2: I know that. What do you...
1: This is for all the times I got grounded.
2: Oh.
1: I can almost feel his bowels on my fist.
3: How'd you like that, Dad?
4: Butters, why? Oh, my God. That was incredible.
0: Butters, get back to the access point, yeah?
3: I feel amazing. I'm back outside now. I'm a fan.

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1: Thank you.
0: We had a great time tonight. We'll see you again soon. Good night.
2: For years, I suffered from vertigo.
3: Out of nowhere, I'd feel dizzy, disoriented, even nauseous.
4: Dramamine helped my flashes subside, and I hadn't had a flare-up in years.
3: Years.
2: Years.
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4: Flipping through the radio.
2: And I heard this new song that I loved.
3: I loved.
4: I looked to see who it was, and that's when the vertigo hit.
2: It was Taylor Swift.
4: Taylor Swift.
3: Taylor Swift. The whole room started spinning.
4: I felt nauseous. I don't like Taylor Swift. I know I don't.
5: Yes, you do. You friggin' love her. Hi, I'm neurologist Dr. David Doctor. Over the last 1 month, realizing you love Taylor Swift has become the leading cause of vertigo in adults. That's why now there's Swiftamine, the fast-acting antihistamine tablet that's pink and bubbly. Just like Taylor herself.
6: I took my daughters to a Taylor Swift concert. I did not want to go. I do not get it. But as soon as the concert started, I was on the ground. My daughters said I was slurring my words, and that those words were, girl can write a song. Thank heck for Swiftamine.
7: I never got into Taylor Swift because in interviews, she's always like, I'm Taylor Swift. It's like, no. Then the other day, I found myself humming Shake It Off, and I got so dizzy, I fell into traffic. Thanks a lot, Taylor. Just kidding. You're amazing.
5: Medically speaking, Taylor Swift onset vertigo occurs when one of her songs forces your brain to fight your ears. Your frontal lobe says, oof. Taylor Swift, she's always wearing like a 1950s bathing suit. But your ears say, shut up. This is a perfect song. Taylor Swift onset vertigo can strike any time, any place.
8: Oh, man, this beat is banging. Who is it?
7: Taylor Swift.
8: What?
9: I freaking love Taylor Swift.
5: Swift to me, for when you realize you love Taylor Swift.
8: Damn it! She got me!
10: And so, César Chiron really has a flamenco touch. It's not an official flamenco groove, but it's very similar, and it's got this Mid-Eastern touch, which back then, not many bands did. A little bit Led Zeppelin touched on that, maybe Rainbow a little, you know. And but it also has a major vibe as opposed to a minor vibe. And it was unusual that the guitar solo started the song, kind of after the riff. But somehow it worked. It became very influential towards the metal and guitar shredders afterwards, you know.
11: I mean, that
10: live
11: opening riff is so different. And so,
10: I had the idea from listening to the Tchaikovsky violin concerto, because there you have a slide on the open string. And that's the start of the melody. And I thought, oh, maybe I should write a violin concerto.

0: 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One more hour to go in this broadcast before the Mendo Yeti Show takes over for the evening. Up next, Time Machine News, a quick weather report. Pretty boring, but there is some... Actually, raindrops are coming down right now. And then the next set of music has Animals as Leaders, The Mute Gods, Gentle Giant. Winger is going to be our featured artist for casting ballots on the ballot. The Red Dragon Cartel, Anthrax, and Michelangelo Baccio. Says here, ends Space Invader long. I think I can just jump right in right now, baby. Don't say a maybe.
1: There are many debates in life that don't really have answers. Could LeBron have beaten Michael Jordan? Could Mike Tyson have beaten Muhammad Ali? Could Bert beat Ernie? I know they're friends, but there's real anger there, folks. And of course, one of the biggest questions of all, could Donald Trump have beaten Obama in a race? Not a foot race, we know the answer to that question. A campaign race. And we'll never really know. But thanks to this year's midterm elections, we get to see what a race between the two of them might have been like. Because this weekend, with just 8 days, with just 8 weeks, not 8 days, you guys are like 8 days away? It's not 8 days away. Yeah, because this weekend, with just 8 weeks until voting day, the former president decided it was time to get back in the ring.
2: Tonight, Trump versus Obama, the former president blasting his successor by name in a rare and fiery midterm message.
3: By the time I left office, household income was near its all-time high, and the uninsured rate had hit an all-time low, and wages were rising, and poverty rates were falling. I mention all this just so when you hear how great the economy is doing right now, let's just remember when this recovery started.
1: You guys realize what this means, right? It's on! President Obama versus President Trump, the leader versus the tweeter. Yes, we can versus Wade 210. And you know Donald Trump's not gonna stand by and let someone take credit for their own achievements. No, no, no. He's gonna push back, and he's gonna do it with flair.
4: So, I have a list. And the list goes on and on. It's 4 pages of things that the Trump administration has accomplished in a short period of time. Each dot is a thing, okay? And some of those things are very big things. And then I have 3 more pages, 2 more pages, just like this, look. Okay? But isn't this much more exciting than listening to President Obama sing?
1: Yeah, I guess. I guess this is exciting, the same way I'm sure it was exciting to be on the plane that Sully landed on the Hudson River. It was like, I think we're all gonna die, but it's gonna be a movie! Because seeing Trump and Obama back to back really shows the contrast between these two, right? They couldn't be more different. It's like night and day, like ebony and anarchy. I mean, listen, listen to how they each talked about healthcare.
3: Their sabotage of the Affordable Care Act has already cost more than 3 million Americans their health insurance. And if they're still in power next fall, you better believe they're coming at it again.
4: What happens, I said, if the entire world decides to go to California because they get free health care, free medical care, and free education? California has just increased in size to 500 million people. California has just become one really large person.
1: What you talking about, Willis? I've heard a lot of criticisms about Obamacare, but I can safely say I've never heard that it's going to morph a state into a very giant person. Like, what does that even mean? And while most people would prefer a president who's articulate and has a command of the issues, there are times when you have to admit it's definitely more fun to watch Trump.
3: each time we painstakingly pull ourselves closer to our founding ideals. That all of us are created equal. The status quo pushes back. Sometimes the backlash comes from people who are genuinely, if wrongly, fearful of change.
4: He said, what do you think of President Obama's speech? And I said, I'm sorry, I watched it, but I fell asleep. I found he's very good for sleeping.
1: I hate to say it, but Donald Trump is right. Obama is great for sleeping. Because when he was president, we all slept so good. So good. But now that Trump's in charge, we all lie in bed awake every night trying to figure out how the California turned into a giant man. Does he get one vote in the Senate? All the people inside of him, did they leave before it happened? So many questions. I can't sleep. And now, look, Trump may have beaten Obama on the entertainment part, but when both men commented on last week's secret House, White House op-ed in the New York Times, it is safe to say that Obama beat Trump on the English part.
3: There are people inside the White House who secretly aren't following the president's orders. That is not a check. They're not doing us a service by actively promoting 90% of the crazy stuff that's coming out of this White House and then saying, don't worry, we're preventing the other 10%.
4: The latest act of resistance is the op-ed published in the failing New York Times by an anonymous, really an anonymous, gutless coward.
1: Yo, I could honestly listen to Trump try to say anonymous for the rest of my life. It sounds like a dope new Migos track. It's just like, anonymous. And please, don't get me wrong. Obama's not always in professor mode, right? When he needs to, he knows how to hit Trump where it hurts.
3: We're supposed to stand up to discrimination. And we're sure as heck supposed to stand up clearly and unequivocally to Nazi sympathizers. How hard can that be, saying that Nazis are bad?
1: Yeah, Obama's got a good point. Just say it, Trump. Nazis are... I guess there's fine people on both sides. Look, I'll be honest. I don't know why Obama is wasting his intellect on Trump. Like, we're living in Trump's world now, right? This is not the time for some well-crafted speech that appeals to our higher nature. This is time for a roast, Obama. Obama should just be on the campaign trail dissing Trump every day, because Trump knows how to deal with nerds. But what he can't handle is swag. Yeah, Obama should just be out there like, this guy can't even say anonymous. I remember when presidents could speak the language of the countries they were from. This is roasting. Trump's presidency, such a disaster, makes me glad I still have my Kenyan citizenship. and did you folks read the op-ed? Nobody respects this guy. I bet they don't even take his orders at the McDonald's drive-thru. He says, I'll have the chicken McNuggets. They say, bitch, you're getting the salad.
0: I was just watching John Oliver and Trevor Noah doing, I guess Trevor Noah has a podcast, and I was watching those guys talking about like the history of how they got involved with The Daily Show and how Trevor Noah was called by John Stewart. He says, hey, you want to come in? He's like, nope, I'm busy. It just blew him off. And then he was like either in New York or L.A. or something because he was doing a comedy tour. You know, at the peak of his comedy game, and got a call again because he was in town. He's like, hey, you want to come in? And it's like, nah, and just didn't even understand the show. It was quite an evolution. Anyway, let's get into the weather. Take a quick look at the weather window of the world. I heard raindrops coming down. I looked outside. I saw wet spots on the ground. Tonight it's 100%. Tonight, rain with a low of 55 degrees. Winds out of the south, 9 to 11 miles an hour. It's 100% chance of precipitation. with between a quarter to a half of an inch of rain possible tonight. Into tomorrow, rain likely mainly before 11 a.m., otherwise mostly cloudy with a high of 64 degrees, light and variable winds. Chance of precipitation is 70%. New precipitation amounts less than a tenth of an inch tomorrow. Patchy fog after 8 p.m., otherwise mostly cloudy with a low of 50 degrees and light and variable winds. Friday, patchy fog before 11 a.m., otherwise mostly sunny with a high of 64 degrees. Winds out of the west around 5 miles an hour in the afternoon. Saturday, patchy fog before 11 a.m., otherwise a high near 66. Calm winds out of the northwest around 5 miles an hour in the afternoon. Sunday, a high of 64 degrees, mostly sunny after the fog clears off. Labor Day, patchy fog before 11 a.m., otherwise mostly sunny with a high of 66 degrees. Come see Riptide at the Bainbridge Park from 1 to 5. Mostly sunny with a high of 68 on Tuesday and a 69 and sunny on Wednesday. In the marine forecast, I tell you all about this small craft advisory, but it expires in like an hour and a half. 10 p.m. Okay, 2 hours. Let's get into some tunes. Animals as Leaders, this is called The Brain Dance. And then We Can't Carry On is a track by The Mute Gods coming up. Play the Game by Gentle Giant. And then I'll be playing a winger ballad for casting ballads on a ballad at the bottom of the hour. It's called Miles Away. And then we're going to leave the show with Megadeth's Holy Wars, Red Dragon Cartel's Havana, The Devil You Know by Anthrax, and Michelangelo Baccio with a Led Zeppelin tribute. Good times. See you on the other side for the ballad, and enjoy this. Wagner Variety Show, Full Throttle Radio, KNYO.

All right, let's get right into casting ballots on a ballot. Let me tell you about the band Winger. Whoops, I'm on the right page. Scroll. American hard rock band formed out of New York City, New York State, 1987. Gained popularity in the late 80s, early 90s with two platinum albums, the self-titled Winger in 88 and the In the Heart of the Young album in 1990, along with charting singles like 17, Headed for a Heartbreak, and what I'm going to play, Miles Away. I think I'm playing Miles Away, is that? Yeah. In 1990, the band was nominated for an American Music Award for Best New Heavy Metal Band, even though they were kind of on the glammy hair side of metal. As the music scene changed in the early to mid-90s due to the popularity of grunge, their success faded, and their third release, 1993's album called Pull, didn't do very well, so Winger disbanded less than a year later in 1994. Kip Winger, being a producer and composer, especially in like the classical music scene, that's the way to do it, man. I mean, knock out your albums, and then when you realize on the third album there's a whole nother wave of music, don't beat yourself to death. Just jump out, go produce other albums, go do something else. In 2001, Winger reunited, conducted several successful tours. In 2006, the band's 1993 touring lineup, minus Paul Taylor, the original keyboard guy, but including John Roth, reunited to support the band's first studio album in 13 years called 1V or 4. Fifth studio album in 2009 was called Karma. I'm going to play the song Miles Away from 1990 from the In the Heart of the Young album, written by Paul Taylor. Paul Taylor has a great background, but anyway, here we go. Imagine Eric Martin of Mr. Big singing this, and I'll tell you why.

So the reason I brought up Eric Martin is Paul Taylor was playing with Eric Martin. They had a band in Santa Rosa, actually. Eric's been around from the Bay Area, from the Sacramento area. This song, Miles Away, was originally written by Paul Taylor during the 1980s, and he offered this song to Eric Martin, later of the band Mr. Big, who declined even though he knew it would be a hit. Taylor said that Miles Away was written for his girlfriend, Emmy Canyon, who was one of the Nasty Habits. The Nasty Habits are the background singers for Motley Crue. The song references a line by Randy Van Warmer from a 70s track, another Colorado artist called Just When I Needed You Most. So that line actually is kind of taken from another song. In Australia, on the ARIA charts, it peaked at 151, Canadian RPM top singles 44, UK singles 56, US Billboard Hot 100 12, and the mainstream rock at 14. U.S. Billboard Hot 100 at 97 at the year end. So Paul Taylor was the writer, produced by Bo Hill. Let's see, what can I tell you about this? You know, if you open up Paul Taylor's, the guy that wrote this, he played with people that played with, he played with Sammy Hagar, Gary Phil from the Boston guitarist, Eric Martin, of course. Alda Nova, if you see Alda Nova's early videos on like MTV, he's the keyboard player. Played with Steve Perry of Journey, Alice Cooper, Tommy Shaw of Styx. So the writer, Paul Taylor, actually has deeper roots than I thought. Then I started going down a wormhole here where Eric Martin comes into this and, oh, it goes deep. I'm going to give Miles Away, though, a straight 6 on a 10. And let's shake off the glam, get the metal back in store here. Holy Wars, Megadeth, Red Dragon Cartel, Anthrax, and Michelangelo Baccio coming up. Mendo Yeti at 9 o'clock from 9 to 10. Wagner Variety Show, it's a wrap. Thanks for joining me. Got about 23 minutes to go.

0: That's it. It's a wrap for the Wagner Variety Show. 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I'm going to step into the vortex here. Let the Mendo Yeti Show come online. The Mendo Yeti Show is going to come online. Wagner Variety Show is going offline. Have a fun show, dude. Maybe I'll see you down there at the shop. I'm running out of my supplies. Got to keep cool. All right. Logging off in like, I don't know, a couple seconds here. Let's see, 51, 52, 53, 54, 55. Which means, really, you could log on right now.
1: Take this.

Greetings, everybody. How's it going? It's 9 o'clock on a Wednesday night. You're here with Mendo Yetting, My Neck of the Woods. 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LP, people-powered, accept no imitations. All right, guys, we're going to start off with a little Pequeño Sol. We're going to go into some Jolene, maybe I Hope That You Think of Me, and a little medley. Let's get started, guys.

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We just got done listening to Crecer by Las Ligas Menores. We're listening to Canudo right now by DJ Flag. Gonna go into some cumbia, some falador pasmal, and some of the fun stuff, guys. Hope you're enjoying.

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We got done listening to some Baclan Circus, some Trap in C Minor. If you like violin, that was awesome. Canción del Mariachi. We're currently listening to some Solfeggio, some nice little acoustic. Some nice electric guitar. We're going to break into some Godzilla, some Guttermilk after that, some Carry On.

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Listen to some Low Life by the Raytons, some Thunderbird by the Mainliners, Imagined by Boku Yao. Now we're listening to some Madcap Masquerade. Next up is going to be In Hell, I'll Be in Good Company with the Dead South, Moving Mountains with Littlefoot, some Wild Mirror Pulsing by the Dolly Rockers, and some fun jams after that.

You are listening to KNYO 107.7 FM, Fort Bragg, California, People Powered LP. You're hanging out with Mendo Yeti here in my neck of the woods. We just got done listening to a couple of fun little mashups there. Some Soul of Fireflies, some Toxic Transistor, and what's coming up next is some Down with the Blank Space, some Disturbed with some Taylor Swift mashup. Then we're going to go into some Mellow Soul, some Que Será, and some other fun stuff. Hang on tight. Let's have a good time.

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0: message from you. 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
1: find? What's going to be our future?
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3: Well, I have the key in my hand. All I have to find is the lock.
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0: tell us why.
1: Yeah, I am the king of the E, and get it bitch screwed like the DJ.
0: It's
1: yeah, I am the seat where we play, we got to chop where we play.
0: Okay.
1: Yeah, come through the seat, we gon' chop your ass up just like some sushi.
0: Yeah.
1: AK-47 stick, go stupid.
0: Yeah.

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Gon' get in line, baby. Slut.

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We started that off with some Mellow Soul, some Quesada, and then we moved into some Methamet and Nas. This is Love featuring Black Thought and J. Cole. We got down into some Down Bad. We're listening to some Pride, some Kendrick Lamar. We're going to go into some Clave Especial. Then we're going to go some Work It by Mrs. Elliott and some Todrick Hall after that.

Ladies, do your thing. Just make sure you ahead of the game. Just cause I got a lot of fame, super. Prince couldn't get me, change my name, Papa. Hooter can't tell you, slave again, no sign. Picture black saying, oh, yes,

Oh, yeah. 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That's Bitchosaurus Rex by Tardrick Hall. Gotta love it, man. Some Body Bags by Uncle Jack coming up, some Cold Blooded by Jesse, some Whiplash, Tokyo Motel, and some more fun stuff.

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That was Silhouette. If you're a Naruto fan, then you know that song. Oh, yeah. Next is going to be Paramore, Brick by Brick, Business Time by Flight of the Conchords, and we're going to wrap it up with some Mary Jane by Rick James and some little Malagueña as well.

0: Girl, tonight we're gonna make love. You know how I know? Because it's Wednesday. And Wednesday night is the night that we usually make love. Monday night is my night to cook. Tuesday night we go and visit your mother. But Wednesday, we make sweet weekly love. It's when everything is just right. There's nothing good on TV. You haven't had your after work social sports team practice, so you're not too tired. Oh, it's all on. You lean in and whisper something sexy in my ear like,
1: I might go to bed now, I've got work in the morning.
0: I know what you're trying to say, girl. You're trying to say, oh yeah.

0: Yeah.
1: Then went in the bathroom, brushing our teeth. That's all part of the foreplay. I love foreplay. A shaker, shaker, a shaker, shaker, a shaker, shaker. Ow! And you sought out the recycling. That isn't part of the foreplay process, but it is still very...

You whisper something sexy like, "Is that it?" I know what you're trying to say, girl. You're trying to say, "Oh yeah, that's it." And you tell me you want some more. Well, I'm not surprised.

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We are Radioactive. This is Fort Bragg, California. Pure people powered, accept no imitations. You've been hanging out with Menno Yeti. This is my neck of the woods. Thanks for listening to my playlist here, guys. I appreciate it. I hope you had a fun time just like I did. Hope you have a good night. We'll see you next week.

the sound. But bring back the rhyme, for the rhyme is evaporating. All of the sucker MCs that are Jones insane. They would, they could, they think, but never, ever, never dare.

is something important about supposedly unimportant people. In that way, you look up to them. This is something important about supposedly unimportant people. In that way, you look up to them. This is something important about supposedly unimportant people. Something important about supposedly unimportant people. Important about supposedly unimportant.

tunes in. Mission number 66. So brilliantly by psychologist William James of Harvard. Up to them. In that way, you look up to them. Press is something important about supposedly unimportant people. Press is something important about supposedly unimportant people. Supposedly unimportant.

to believe a stupid story like that? And the girl says, you calling me a liar? Can you see it going from there? Yeah, and somebody got hit and somebody ran away. And so the woman's sitting there talking to a psychologist on the phone. And the psychologist says, well, what were you so upset for? And she says, what? What do you mean? What was I so upset for? She had a six-pack. She's 13 years old. What? What do you mean? What was I so upset for? She had a six-pack. She's 13 years old. 13 years old. 13 years old. 13. I mean, what was I so upset for? The message, I love you. Not quite. Not quite. Mama was dumping all her frustration. Was Mama in love with that child? I love you. Not quite. Not quite. Mama was dumping. Not quite. Mama was dumping. Not quite. Mama was dumping. Not quite. Mama. Mama. Mama.

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1: Before, during, and after
0: my
1: a meal.
0: Is much
1: third, and this is very important,
0: better.
1: When you're away from home and there's a lot of food
0: damn
1: around,
0: you,
1: don't
0: you,
1: get full. Here's a special tip to help you avoid getting full.
0: Stop, you bastards!
1: Full. Here's a special tip to help you avoid getting full. The next time you're wearing a belt, pull it in one notch before you start eating. Here's a special tip to help you avoid getting full. The next time you're wearing a belt, pull it in one notch before you start eating. Put in one notch before you start eating. Put in one notch before you start eating. 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Here's a special tip to help you avoid getting full. The next time you're wearing a belt, pull. Here's a special tip to help you avoid. 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Here's a special tip to help you avoid getting full. The next time you're wearing a belt, pull it in one notch before you start eating.

0: left.
1: I don't know what's wrong with these children today.
2: A good ass kicking wouldn't help.

there's a wonderful business example in this, how to deal with difficult people, and it says,

0: that the procedures manual is confusing. He does have a point. The writer of the procedures manual believes the instructions are clear if the people are given hands-on training. The training manager might say the employee was trained properly, but must complete too many bureaucratic red tape forms and is therefore is forced to neglect the requisition form. To the worker. Oh, now we're back to where we started. You see how it could go on and on and on and on? To the worker. Oh, now we're back to where we started. You see how it could go on and on and on and on?
1: To the worker. Oh, now we're back to where we started.

Booker.

0: what you need to do. And I think it's a great idea. There's three ways of doing it. To devise the plan, either you can write out the plan that you think needs to happen from get to the undesirable behavior to the desirable, step by step, and let the person look at it and comment on it.
1: Now, in devising a plan, this is what you need to do. Now, in devising a plan, this is what you need to do. Now, in devising a plan, this is what you need to do.
2: Now, in devising a plan... Now, in devising a plan, this is... Now, in devi... Now, in devi...
1: Now, in
2: devising a plan, this is what you need to do. And I think it's a great idea. There's three ways of doing it. To devise the plan, either you can write out the plan. Devise the plan. Either you can write out the plan. Devise the plan.
1: Now, in devising a plan, Now, in devising a plan, this is what you need to do. And I think it's a great idea. There's three ways of doing it. To devise the plan, either you can write out the plan that you think needs to happen from get to the undesirable behavior to the desirable, step by step, and let the person look at it and comment on it. And let the person...

Ethan and

boot camps.

0: the people so afraid of being hit with the truth, they go out of their way to avoid finding out what it is.
1: Size of your television screen. And I know you know that, but all of us tend to judge ourselves by what we have rather than who we feel we really are. I know you know that financial freedom is located in your heart.
2: Some psychologists say they need some places to regret. Don't control them. Don't enter into every decision. Give them lots of leisure. Let them decide about a lot of things. They have non-negotiables, very few. Now, here's the big one. Because of their need to be like their peers, their collective experience and their belief that it can't happen to me cause situations that are dangerous to children. They really believe they're bulletproof.

0: When I'm right, you're telling me that I'm wrong. But I know, now I understand. Now I see your wicked plan. I'm a junglist.
1: Do you think they'll melt us down?

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Article done die out in rubber dub, yeah, push Rebel MC Burns to leave the man Super Cat the Wild Apache. Watch me, yush, watch me original rubber dub style.

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We've all seen these before. We knew exactly what they meant, even though no words were spoken. What about signals that aren't so obvious? For example, you're trying to convince your supervisor to give you a raise. You're pleading your case with great vigor and detail, even though no words were spoken. What about signals that aren't so obvious? For example, you're trying to convince your supervisor to give you a raise, even though no words were spoken.

0: I'm so obvious. Obvious. 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Obvious. 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Obvious. Obvious. Obvious. Even though no words were spoken. What about signals that aren't so obvious? What about signals that aren't so obvious?
1: Tune about

The take you're about to experience is a very special one. It is a subliminal recording. It is a subliminal recording.

The Pentecost Baptist experience is a very special one.

special one, very special one, very special one. Very special one, one, one, one, one, one, one, one, one, one, one, one, one, one, one, one, one, one, one, one, one, one, one, one, one, one, one, one, one, one, one, one, one, one, one, one, one, one, one, one, one, one, one, one, one, one, one, one, one, one, one, one, one, one, one, one, one, one, one, one, one, one, one, one, one, one, one, one, one, one, one, one, one, one, one, one, one, one, one, one, one, one, one, one, one, one, one, one, one, one, one, one, one, one, one, one, one, one, one, one, one, one, one, one, one, one, one, one, one, one, one, one, one, one, one, one, one, one, one, one, one, one, one, one, one, one, one, one, one, one, one, one, one, one, one, one, one, one, one, one, one, one, one, one, one, one, one, one, one, one, one, one, one, one, one, one, one, one, one, one, one, one, one, one, one, one, one, one, one, one, one, one, one, one, one, one, one, one, one, one, one, one, one, one, one, one, one, one, one, one, one, one, one, one, one, one, one, one, one, one, one, one, one, one, one, one, one, one, one, one,

every interim, your life purpose. You develop monthly goals, and then yearly goals, and 5-year and lifetime goals. Defining your goals, you're aware of your record of accomplishment. You have learned from the past. Babies learn by doing, and you have learned by doing. You have gotten up many times.

Don't panic.

much.

Yeah.

I'm love is right. I'm love is right. I'm love is right. I'm love is right. I'm love is right. I'm love is right. I'm love is right. I'm love is right. I'm love is right. I'm love is right. I'm love is right. I'm love is right. I'm love is right. I'm love is right. I'm love is right. I'm love is right. I'm love is right. I'm love is right. I'm love is right. I'm love is right. I'm love is right. I'm love is right. I'm love is right. I'm love is right. I'm love is right. I'm love is right. I'm love is right. I'm love is right. I'm love is right. I'm love is right. I'm love is right. I'm love is right. I'm love is right. I'm love is right. I'm love is right. I'm love is right. I'm love is right. I'm love is right. I'm love is right. I'm love is right. I'm love is right. I'm love is right. I'm love is right. I'm love is right. I'm love is right. I'm love is right. I'm love is right. I'm love is right. I'm love is right. I'm love is right. I'm love is right. I'm love is right. I'm love is right. I'm love is right.

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I'm Barbra Streisand. I'm Barbra Streisand. I'm Barbra Streisand. I'm Barbra Streisand. I'm Barbra Streisand.

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This is very much in our favor. This shows how scared their bosses are of us. They know better than anybody that 90% of the people don't support George Bush.

tools are designed to make us. Fire running is a compulsive gambler with a taste for expensive sports cars. Anyway, he was on the board of supervisors and then, you know, getting elected on a rid San Francisco of deviance platform. And just his luck, one of the other people elected. Anyway, he was on...

sails on the river.

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0: fucking pull your fucking tongue out your fucking mouth and stab the shit with a rusty screwdriver.
1: I fucking hang you by your fucking dick.
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0: a restaurant or at friends, learn to leave something. 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Second, become aware of your hunger level before, during, and after a meal. Second, become aware of your hunger level before, during, and after a meal. Second, become aware of your hunger level before, during, and after a meal.
1: The beast, the beast, the beast, the beast.

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0: 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So I pay the bill. So I pay the bill. So I pay.
1: And just his luck, one of the other people elect.
2: And let the person look at it and comment on it.
0: Person. Person.
1: Thank you very much.

0: 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So I face the final curtain. My friend, final curtain. My friend, the final curtain. My friend, the final curtain. My friend, end is near. My friend, so along the byway.
1: Thank you very much.

0: pleasure, joy, and satisfaction, how to focus on your attention and your concentration, and forming this bowl of profound thought in your attention, and thinking the word.
1: I'm positive I could get you some sort of from my government.
0: Thank you very much.
2: Thank you very much.
3: Thank
2: you very much. Thank you very much. Thank you very much. Thank you very much. Thank you very much.
1: Done, I hardly know how to begin to thank you. I'm positive I could get you some sort of recompense from my government.

0: what you've done, I hardly know how to begin to thank you. I'm positive I could get you some sort of weapon packs from my government. I mean, if there's anything you need or that I can do, please tell me.
1: Well, you could make love to me.
0: Make love, did you say?
1: Yeah.
0: What do you mean? You don't even know my psychocardiogram. Well, on Earth, for centuries, people haven't made love unless their psychocardiogram readings were interpreted.
1: I know nothing of that. You asked me what you could do for me, and I told you.
0: I hardly know how to begin to thank you. I'm positive I could get you some sort of recompense from my government. I mean, if there's anything you need or that I can do, please tell me.
1: Well, you could let me.

0: I hardly know how to. Begin to thank you. I'm positive I could get you some sort of recompense from my government.
1: I'll fucking tie you to a fucking bedpost. Put your ass cheeks spread out and shit, right? Put a hanger on a fucking stove and let that shit sit there for like a half hour. Take it off and stick it in your ass slow like.
0: I hardly know how to begin to thank you. I'm positive I could get you some sort of recompense from my government. I mean, if there's anything you need or that I can do, please tell me.
1: I'll fucking pull your fucking tongue out your fucking mouth and stab the shit with a rusty screwdriver. I fucking sew your asshole clothes and keep beating you and beating you and beating you and beating you and beating you.

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Pull someone like you and start nothing. You're very pretty.

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0: Hi, I'm Barbra Streisand.
1: He has a terrible appetite. Perhaps you'll see some other time.
2: Pygar! Pygar!
1: Don't be concerned, my child. You've seen again soon enough. Now, if you will just come this way. That's it. I'm afraid you must do as I say. And in return, it gives us warmth, light, and life itself. But it has a terrible appetite. Perhaps you'll see some other time.
2: Pygar!
1: Don't be concerned, my child. You've seen again soon enough. Now, if you will just come this way.
3: Or just a moment.

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The good dead will never let her. She always was our side.

0: give it as a bird. Stop or I'll shoot. Stop. I warn you. How dare you endanger my face?
1: Observe her power buckle, Your Majesty.
0: My face.
1: A bird, Your Majesty?
0: Yes. Yes, the birds. The birds. Give it to the birds. You should have saved your dukes
1: for the birds, Your Majesty?
0: Yes. Yes, the birds. The birds. Give it to the birds. You must.
1: Birds, Your Majesty.

0: Now, this is the map that will lead you to the further corridor.
1: Oh, quick!
0: Good.

0: not the true fight.
1: What I saw was a metallic object that would be about 30 feet in diameter and was probably about 15 feet tall at its highest point, disc-shaped. No sound to the object at all, although we did have a considerable amount of electromagnetic interference in the fire systems. In addition to the network, both the radios in the Border Patrol car, the federal radio, and the state radio were completely out. It hovered in our area for probably about 3 minutes. It was about 20 to 30 feet off the ground, and suddenly it rose up, turned over on edge. And the only thing I could see at that point, there were three knob-like structures that were sticking out from the underside of the object. The object started spinning very rapidly, and as it spun, it started lifting up the air. It picked up speed, and all of a sudden, it started bursting speed. Shot straight up there in about 1 second.
2: The man you just heard is currently a U.S. Treasury agent.
3: Can you tell me how to get to the 12th corridor?
2: On August 19, 1966, he and several other Border Patrolmen in North Dakota witnessed an astounding display of maneuverability by a metallic object, which defied the known and accepted scientific principles of physics. Since 1947, UFOs have been seen over Air Force bases, atomic energy complexes, airports, cities, and farms all over the earth. Apparently under intelligent control. And engaged in surveillance.
4: Oh, you escaped the bird. Just as well. I find her for some amusement. Come with me.
5: People want to know what a UFO is.
4: This way, please.

Ledger domain. Such a that depends on dexterity of hand. The feats of ledger domain required considerable adroitness, legacy, something inherited. He acquired the house as a legacy from his grandmother. Laxity, looseness, lack of strictness. In summer, when business was slow, the manager allowed the employees some laxity in their hours. Laudable, praiseworthy, the girl listened to the old man's endless and repetitive stories with laudable patience. Latex, the milky fluid secreted by some plants when leaves or stems are broken. Opium is the dried latex of the poppy. Rubber is processed latex. Latent. Hidden from ordinary observation, you could see the latent possibilities of the situation. Lassitude. Feeling of weariness, languor. The heat created a lassitude among the tourists that caused them to postpone their sightseeing. Lascivious. Wanton. Lewd, lustful, the woman was followed with lascivious eyes. Lascivious. Larceny. Legal term for theft. The shoplifters are apprehended and charged with petty larceny. Lax. A slip, a minor or temporary fault or error. I was embarrassed by a momentary lapse of memory when I could not recall her name. Languish. To become weak. To suffer with longing and melancholy. He languished for weeks in miserable disappointment, refusing to leave the house or see anybody. Languid. Listless, his languid walk irritated his companions, who were in a hurry. Landed, having an estate in land. He was a landed gentleman. To beware, to mourn for, the boy lamented the death of his father. Laconic, terse, pithy. His laconic replies conveyed much in three words. Lacerate. To tear tissue roughly, the baby swallowed a safety pin, which caused an intestinal laceration. Labyrinth.

South African native village, usually surrounded by a stockade. Apartheid policy is said to be driving natives back to the kraal. Need. She mixed, squeezed, and pressed with the hands. She kneaded the dough before shaping it into 4 loaves for baking. Kiosk. K-I-O-S-K. A small structure open on one side. A newsstand is usually a kiosk. Kinetic. Of or caused by motion. Kinetic energy is produced by a stream turning a water wheel. Kindred. Alike. Related. Though from diverse backgrounds, they were kindred spirits, alike in intellect and ambition. Kaleidoscope, a toy or optical instrument, containing bits of colored glass that formed patterns through the use of mirrors. They could see colored patterns in a kaleidoscope, juxtaposition, a placing close together. The juxtaposition of the Capitol and the White House was avoided in planning the city of Washington to emphasize the separation of the legislature from the executive branch. Justified, to prove by evidence, to verify, to absolve, the defendant was able to justify the truth of his statement. Jurisprudence, philosophy or theory of law. The courses, for the most part, emphasize the practical application of the law rather than jurisprudence or legal history. Judicious, prudent. His policy was judicious and

0: think that kind of pressure is going to change the view of many government officials and members of Congress in the future.
1: That was the voice of Congressman J. Edward Rausch, speaking on behalf of those who want to know the truth on UFOs. In the early morning hours of April 7th, 1975, police officer George Wheeler was on patrol near Elmwood, Wisconsin. Until this point in his life, he had never believed in UFOs.
0: I was just about to make this left turn when I noticed this large ball of flame. It was almost upon me. I had hardly time to think, but it looked like it was coming right straight at me.
1: Fearful that this huge flaming object was going to crash near him, the police officer got out of his car and ran for cover. He then realized that the object continued on instead of crashing.
2: Is to accept.
1: Wheeler then drove to a point where he could see the craft hovering over a nearby valley.
0: I'd say it was the size of a football field. It looked like a cigar. It wasn't pointed. It was rounded. Then, when it did move, it lurched real sharp.
3: Director of Spellbound, the master of Mr. Alfred Hitchcock.
0: 90-degree angle. When it lurched, it took off. I don't think I would have been able to more than snap my fingers once it was gone.

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1: If we continue to consume our natural resources at the rate we do now, by 2050, it could take three Earths to meet our needs. 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

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When the smoke had cleared and the dust was still, she was standing there speaking my name. I guarantee she looked like an angel. I couldn't think of what I should say.

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1: Hi, this is Wendy from the Mendocino Cookie Company. 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I'm happy to support them, and I think that you should too. 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

0: 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You gotta fight!
1: Hi, this is Wendy from the Mendocino Cookie Company. I want you to know I listen to KNYO as often as I can, and for sure in the wee hours of the morning when I'm baking all those cookies that you love so much. It's a great radio station. I'm happy to support them, and I think that you should too. And by all means, listen as often as possible.

What's my name? What's my name? Just in case anybody forgot. One, two, three. Are you ready, Bill? Two.

most important thing you can share, the North Star you refer to, is history. Real history teaches you why today is the way it is today. Malcolm X used to say, of all our studies, history best rewards our research. When he learned about history, it transformed him. The history of black people in America opened his head and expanded his mind. It remade him. It made him into one of the greatest black leaders of the 20th century. That's the power of history. The power of history is the power of how to see the world today as it is, not as you are told it is. I also think about Frantz Fanon, speaking of Algeria. They wanted not only to take over the people of Algeria, the land of Algeria, they wanted to reach back and destroy the history of the people of Algeria. What about Steve Biko? The racist government in South Africa feared him and killed him because they believed that he would one day be the president in South Africa. There's another book, one closer to home, a remarkable work of history by a master historian named Robin D.G. Kelly. His book, Hammer and Hoe, about the 1930s, when a group was working with workers in Alabama who were agricultural workers and miners who wanted a few pennies more to help take care of their families. And in response, they got the repression of groups like the Knights of the White Camellia, the Ku Klux Klan, and other groups who assisted police and really who assisted the landowners, right? I was blown away when I read it, because the state does not want people to awaken from their slumber. History matters because it explains why the world is the way it is today. And there lies the key for changing it. I extend my deepest appreciation, and more importantly, liberatory solidarity from the bowels of a prison cell in Pennsylvania, serving the 44th year of a death by incarceration sentence, to the cohorts of the Galaxy Gibbs family. I thank you for your work. With love, not fear, this is Mumia Abu-Jamal.

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2: Telephone records for a Minneapolis journalist. Privacy experts say the demands of silence attached to these subpoenas aren't even legally binding, and companies can ignore them. These lawyers, lawmakers say recipients have a First Amendment right to tell their customers the government came knocking. When federal agencies can quietly vacuum up your phone records and threaten silence on top of it, that's not law enforcement. That's a surveillance state built for political payback. Why is Texas closing 92 polling places just before the midterms? Republicans on the Tarrant County Commissioner's Court voted to slash Election Day polling sites by roughly 30%, leaving the county with 224 sites to serve 1.3 million voters. The NAACP and the ACLU of Texas said the cuts would hit voters of color hardest, since many of the closures are in majority-minority areas of Fort Worth and Arlington. Voting rights advocates call the closures the latest chapter in Texas's long history of vote suppression. Democratic Senate nominee James Tallarico fought the plan, warning, quote, "The most powerful people in this country don't want us to vote easily," end quote. The three Republicans on the commission voted for the cuts. The two Democrats voted against it. This comes as Texas has also suspended more than 1 million voter registrations statewide. Longer lines and fewer polling places aren't not accidents. They're a strategy, one our media has been letting slide for years. Has CBS News become a Trump propaganda outlet? Journalist Parker Malloy says CBS ran a hit piece on Michigan Senate candidate Abdul El Sayed this week, dredging up old tweets where he compared COVID deaths to the scale of September 11th. The story was tagged first on CBS, but it leaned heavily on a December 2025 hit piece from the right-wing Washington Free Beacon, which had already tried and failed to make the same tweets a scandal. The National Republican Senatorial Committee wasted no time celebrating the CBS story. Malloy points out CBS's own reporter made the identical COVID comparison back in 2020, and so did Trump's own Surgeon General. The double standard only kicked in once a Muslim Democrat said the same words. Under editor Barry Weiss, CBS News keeps finding new ways to do the Republican Party's opposition research for free. Why did only red states get Trump's disaster money? Last Tuesday, over the course of an hour, Trump used social media to announce 7 disaster relief approvals for states including Iowa, Kansas, Missouri, South Dakota, and North Dakota. Every announcement came wrapped in praise for a Republican candidate on this November's ballot. Meanwhile, Trump denied disaster relief requests from Rhode Island, Vermont, Illinois, and Maryland, all states he lost. Rhode Island's congressional delegation says Trump has politicized disaster assistance and made it far harder for blue states to get funding than red states. When federal disaster aid depends on how your state voted, that's not emergency management anymore. That's extortion with a hurricane attached. Will Trump ever answer for selling pardons? House Judiciary Democrats released a report this week called Pardons, Inc., documenting what they call a pay-to-play clemency operation run out of the Trump White House. The report includes a detailed spreadsheet. The report says Trump turned the pardon power into a marketplace for insider influence and personal enrichment, where wealthy criminals hire Trump insiders, pour money into his political operation, and the doors of the White House swing wide open. Democrats say Trump let convicted fraudsters keep close to $1.7 billion in stolen funds combined. Silk Road founder Ross Ulbricht got a pardon on Trump's first full day back in office, along with forgiveness of more than $183 million in forfeitures. This is what happens when accountability has a price tag, and only the people who can pay for it get to walk free. And that's the way it is today, Thursday, September 3rd, 2026. I'm Tom Hartman.

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1: While the production of my lowdown commentaries is high-tech, I confess that I'm antiquated. I still write each piece in longhand, applying my ballpoint to paper. This has caused bewildered glances from some who see me scribbling away in local coffee shops and bars. Recently, one fellow sidled up and whispered, "Watch out! If they see you doing this, they'll haul you off to the Smithsonian." But we handwriters might not be as obsolete as the key tappers assume. A fast-spreading grassroots movement is calling for schools to re-emphasize the value of writing and printing by hand instead of being wholly dependent on machines. Already, 24 states, as varied as Mississippi and California, now require public schools to teach cursive writing in 3rd through 5th grades. This squares with new understanding of how brains absorb information. While keyboards are faster, the slower, more tactile act of handwriting creates longer-lasting comprehension of letters and better retention of the thoughts they convey. Neuroscientists find that rote keystrokes on a computer require little mental engagement, while physically drawing out words and ideas takes coordination of multiple areas of the brain to focus memory, eyes, and fingers on creating a written product. Just writing this piece conjured up a fond remembrance of my early childhood, sitting on the floor of our home learning to draw the ABCs, both print and cursive, on those line practice pads. It was both an artistic exercise and the development of a foundational tool for a life of learning. This is Jim Hightower saying, yes, computer literacy is an indispensable element of today's childhood curriculum, but so is the richer development of human thinking through putting pen to paper. So let's do both.
2: 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Thanks for tuning in and welcome to the Gnostic Connection. I'm your host and metaphysical detective, Damian Sibuhyan. The Gnostic Connection is dedicated to exploring the esoteric behind the exoteric in an attempt to excavate the golden light of truth. As a metaphysical detective, my role for each show is to investigate a specific topic of interest, uncover its inner wisdom, and share with you, the listener, my findings. Feel free to accept, reject, or modify my findings as you see fit. For today's episode, I will be making the Gnostic Connection with Gnosticism Part 2, The Living Tradition, From Blake and Jung to the Matrix and the Present Moment. All right, so we're here for the second and final episode of our special series on Gnosticism, the history and philosophy of the most misunderstood religion. In episode 1, we covered the 1945 unearthing of the Nag Hammadi Library in Egypt. We explored the Gnostic map of reality, the infinite transcendent monad, the luminous pleroma, and the divine aeons, the figure of Sophia, whose overreach of love set the cosmic drama in motion, the demiurge and the archons, and the divine spark hidden in every human being. And we heard the voice of the Gnostic Jesus as a revealer and a teacher whose teachings are informed by the universe beyond the veil. Today we go further. Today we explore how the flame of Gnosis has burned its way through the Bogomils and the Cathars, through William Blake's poetry, Carl Jung's depth psychology, and Islamic mysticism, through the Kabbalah, art, and cinema, and into the contemporary moment. And we make what I consider the most startling Gnostic connection of this entire series, between the ancient Gnostic archons and something a 20th century shaman from Mexico told a California anthropologist in the Sonoran Desert. But before we get to all of that, first, a personal anecdote that relates to this episode's primary themes. The Cambodia Crossroads, an archontic temptation, a Gnostic memoir of heroin, fate, and the self I almost became, by Damian Sibuhyan. In the summer of 1996, while living and working in the Southeast Asian country of Cambodia, I found myself at a crossroads. Do I stay in Sihanoukville and continue with my English teaching job, or do I move to the big city of Phnom Penh and go into business with my newly acquired best friend, a Nigerian man named Sonny? Sonny had already made his choice and was moving in the direction of getting everything set up. The question was whether I would join him or not. I had about 10 days to make this decision, as Sonny had gone off to Thailand to pick up the supplies necessary to open up shop. His Nigerian cohorts had already located the building he planned to transform into a bar. My job would be as the primary bartender, and instead of a standard wage, I'd theoretically be raking in a significant percentage of the profits. The earning potential was far greater for me than if I were to stick with my 15-hour-a-week teaching gig. If that was all the stakes involved, I would have moved to Phnom Penh without hesitation. No decision struggle involved. But there was something much more critical at play. This was more than a choice between jobs. It was, and I don't use this language lightly, a choice between light and dark. Between what the Gnostics would call the Aeonic path and the Archontic path. It was the classic devil on the shoulder whispering of all the glories that awaited me down the road of the bartender versus the angel on the other shoulder imploring me to clean up my act and reinvest my energies into something resembling a life worth living. What made this decision more dramatic than usual was the fact that the bartender gig was only a front for what I'd actually be doing. Selling heroin under the table to English-speaking whites like me. Sonny had already set up such a business in the small seaport town of Sihanoukville. He had rented a French-style villa, transformed it into a homey little bar, an open-air front porch, about a half dozen lawn chairs, an empty in-ground pool, and a cooler perpetually absent of ice, and sometimes, if you were lucky, sparsely populated with cans of Victoria Bitter and Singha beer. I had heard about Sonny from a fellow backpacker from New Jersey named Nick. If you're going to start doing smack, I recommend Sonny's place, but if you come alone, you won't get anything but warm beer. You have to go with an established customer. It's a trust thing. Cambodia in the 90s was to heroin what the US was to marijuana. Illegal, yet extremely easy to obtain, and everyone seemed to be doing it. Almost all the same drugs that were illegal in the US were technically illegal in Cambodia, but unlike its neighboring Thailand, which regularly handed out the death penalty for drug trafficking, Cambodia lacked either the resources or the interest to enforce these laws. Perhaps it was both. I remember that "this can't be real" feeling of awe when a fellow backpacker took me to one of the many outdoor markets to purchase a pack of 20 joints for 40 cents. Yeah, you heard that right. It was a pack of joints that looked just like a pack of cigarettes with a brand label and everything, but instead of tobacco, the cigarettes were composed entirely of ground cannabis. No filters, all weed. And the brand label? Happy Smoke. Can you imagine? A pack of 20 pre-rolled cannabis cigarettes that cost me 40 freaking cents. Which, by the way, happened to be what you would pay for a regular pack of Marlboros. Farmers in Cambodia used cannabis plants as fertilizer. The native population seemed to have no interest in it as a psychoactive drug, but once they discovered that the backpacker community loved it, they grew it like crazy. There wasn't a market in Cambodia that didn't offer cannabis at the jaw-dropping price of $20 a kilo. The good stuff might run you an extra $5 or $10 for the same amount. To give you an idea of how radically crazy that was to me, at that time, in 1996, California, a pound of marijuana would cost you anywhere from $3,000 to $4,000. A kilo, or kilogram, equals roughly 2.2 pounds. So, during my 10-month stay in Cambodia, I purchased over 5 pounds of cannabis, spending a total of approximately $120. I hope I am painting you a picture of how Cambodia could appear to be a paradise for backpacking hippie potheads like me, and why it was so difficult for me to ever want to even think about leaving. My friends didn't seem to have the same problem, as they were driven by making money over doing drugs. Teaching ESL in Cambodia was a little chaotic. Most curriculums used books published in the 60s and 70s from England, and the money wasn't all that great. So my friends had eventually all moved to either Korea or Japan, where the English teaching was more plentiful, more professional, and far more lucrative. They would teach for a year and travel for a year. That was the mantra so many backpackers turned ESL teachers lived by. I told myself I'd get there eventually, but until then, I was enjoying the hell out of Cambodia. Where else could you work 15 hours a week and get paid in American dollars with no taxes removed and, because the cost of living was so cheap, save half your earnings every week, even if half your earnings every week was only about $20 to $50. Of course, once heroin entered the picture, all my savings evaporated and teaching became a chore, its primary purpose being to fund more heroin. If I joined Sunny in Phnom Penh, I'd have access to all that pure, free heroin I wanted, and I'd be making money hand over fist. And here's where the Gnostic dimension of this story enters stage left. In Gnostic cosmology, the archons are not merely external forces of control and deception. They are internal forces. They are the voices within us that rationalize self-destruction, the distorted impulses that dress up toxicity in the costume of free experimentation. The archon doesn't come to you twirling its mustache and laughing maniacally. It comes as a shiny, sparkling, hypnotic offering that promises liberation and knowledge. The archon offers you the sophisticated, above-it-all perspective that perceives morality as a slave's leash. And heroin, I can tell you from direct experience, is one of the most efficient archontic delivery systems ever devised. Before leaving for Thailand, Sunny's supply had dried up, and we both went through withdrawals together. His were far worse than mine. I was new to smack addiction, while Sunny had been at it for years. To give you a sense of that discrepancy, I smoked about 5 grams a week on average. That was Sunny's daily amount. Neither of us were needle users, thankfully, otherwise it's likely I'd never have made it out of Cambodia alive. Here's what heroin does, philosophically speaking. It shuts down the aeon within you. The aeon, in Gnostic thought, is that divine inner spark, the pneumatic seed of authentic selfhood, the part of you that is genuinely connected to something larger, something true. And heroin extinguishes that spark with exquisite, euphoric efficiency, while on the other hand offering you a dose of confidence and false connection to the creative muse. Think of the performance-enhancing steroids, only instead of muscles and amplified strength, heroin grants you the delusion of greatness. Only, of course, you think the greatness is real and that the delusion belongs to everyone else. While on a heroin buzz, I would argue with friends and fellow travelers that the whole concept of right and wrong was a juvenile construct, a control mechanism deployed by governments and religious institutions to manufacture consent. These systems weaponize our consciences against us, I'd say. Morality keeps us in chains. Without heroin, I might think twice before breaking a law. With heroin, I would do whatever I could get away with if it served my interests. That's the Archon talking. That's the false architect of a counterfeit self, convincing you that the cage is actually freedom and that the light you're extinguishing was never real to begin with. After being without heroin for about a week, I began to see the flaws in that perspective, clearly, painfully, and with no anesthetic. I didn't want to be a selfish, self-serving person. I liked having empathy and compassion, even if those traits came bundled with emotional suffering. And the circular irony? It was emotional suffering that had led me to try heroin in the first place. So there it was, the real crossroads. It wasn't about Sihanoukville versus Phnom Penh or teaching versus bartending. The real question was, which self do I want to be? Do I suffer through the symptoms that come with having a sensitive conscience, the aeonic burden of genuinely feeling the world, or do I surrender to the me-first, conscience-free ethos of the archontic path, unburdened, untethered, and ultimately, untrue? I was only 25 years old, and I genuinely didn't yet know that it was possible to acquire the best of both worlds, that there existed a myriad of spiritual paths capable of transmuting pain without deadening the soul. Buddhist temples surrounded me. Monks in orange robes walked the streets every single day. But I had reasoned, with the astounding arrogance of someone who was, let's be honest, still largely under the influence of Arkantic thinking, that I was too old to start on a spiritual path. These monks had started as young boys. I was a quarter century old, for Christ's sake. If enlightenment could be delivered in a few short weeks, fine, I'd consider it. But I knew that wasn't the case. Enlightenment, I thought, required decades of discipline and still managed to elude 99.999% of practitioners. All that repudiation, all that meditating, and for what? Nah, if I couldn't achieve transcendence through LSD, psilocybin, mescaline, heroin, marijuana, and speed, I'd at least have fun giving it the old college try. Such was the attitude of young Damien Sibuyan. The days between Sonny's departure for Thailand and my awaited decision were some of the most psychologically intense of my life. I was living a mellow, non-active lifestyle, four hammocks strung on the porch of the stilt house the school had given me, a bamboo bong fashioned for freshly sieved ganja, Dead Can Dance, and Massive Attack, and Portishead on the speakers. I also happened to be deep in the throes of writing what I was certain would be the great American novel. A story about a 20-something wannabe poet who comes to Cambodia to discover himself, only to plunge into the underbelly of prostitution and drug addiction, ultimately dying pathetically in a region of the world his father had escaped during the Vietnam War. The father survives wartime, the son dies in peacetime. The hero overdoses in a hammock, soaked in his own vomit. Genius, I had marveled. New York Times number one bestseller for certain. But amid all that hammock philosophy and artistic self-mythology, the real war was happening inside me. And in Gnostic terms, I'd describe it precisely as a battle between my inner archon and my inner aeon, between the fragment of divine light still trying to orient me toward truth and the demiurgic voice that kept insisting that truth was just another word for weakness. The Archon made its most compelling arguments during those 10 days. First, the rationalization of moral equivalence. There are plenty of so-called legitimate jobs that profit off of questionable products. Big Pharma kills people every day. The prison industrial complex profits from nonviolent crime. Governments send young men to die in wars for oil. None of those people are considered evil. They get salaries and positions of power. If you sell heroin, you're simply giving the customer what he wants, and at least it isn't cut with anything. When that didn't quite silence the conscience, the Archon shifted tactics. And this, I think, is where Archontic influence becomes most insidious. It doesn't just appeal to your greed or your pleasure, it appeals to your highest aspirations. It wraps the poison in the language of your dreams. This could be great material for the novel. How many people can describe what it's truly like to work in Phnom Penh for a gang of Nigerian drug dealers, some of whom have backgrounds as Christian healers and tribal shamans? You can always just stop once the book is finished, go home, get it published, watch your literary dreams come true. This is the Archon at its most sophisticated, co-opting your sacred purpose and using it as a vehicle for your own destruction. Even your art, even your deepest longing, gets weaponized. I would like to say my conscience obliterated these rationalizations. It didn't. Not entirely. The fact is, I never consciously arrived at a clear decision, because before I could, I opened a newspaper and read about one of the largest heroin busts in Thailand's history. Sonny's entire Nigerian contingent had been arrested in Bangkok. None of the names listed were familiar to me, since nearly all of them used fake passports and aliases. Sonny was just a nickname, as I had already known, so I wouldn't be certain he was caught in this sting, but I saw it as a sign, and I let that sign make my decision for me. The Gnostic tradition places tremendous emphasis on gnosis, direct experiential self-knowledge. It's not about a belief system oath making or even reading scripture. It's about the lived interior recognition of who you truly are at the deepest level. It's no coincidence that the inscription at the Temple of Apollo in ancient Greece read, Kenothi Seaton, know thyself. That imperative became the bedrock of all Gnostic inquiry. So here's the question that has stayed with me across the 30 years since Cambodia. Did I make that choice, or did the choice make me? Because Sonny got arrested before I had to fully commit. The universe, or whatever we choose to call that organizing intelligence that sometimes seems to intervene in human lives, removed the option before I had the opportunity to formally decline it. Was that luck, coincidence, or was something else at work? I've come to believe, and this is rooted in both Gnostic philosophy and my own subsequent years of inner work, that our external reality is, to a far greater degree than we consciously realize, a reflection of our internal resonance. Not in the shallow prosperity gospel sense of think positive and good things happen. I mean something deeper and more mysterious. That the quality of light within us exerts a kind of gravitational pull on the circumstances we attract and repel. Maybe I had too much Aeonic light within me, too much of that pneumatic divine spark, however buried under the grime of addiction and self-destruction, to fully align with the archontic path when it presented itself. Maybe my inner Aeon, even in its battered and compromised state, was still generating enough luminosity to make me incompatible with that particular darkness. The Archon had gotten its hooks into me, certainly. I was an addict. I had rationalized genuine harm. I had spent months on what can fairly be described as a service to self path. But something in me, something I hadn't consciously cultivated, some remnant of original light, kept flickering, kept resisting full alignment with the counterfeit self the Archon was constructing. And perhaps that flicker was enough. Perhaps the universe, responding to that inner signal, conspired to protect me from a choice that would have required me to betray it completely. The weeks that followed battered my psyche like a wrecking ball. Depression and self-loathing replaced my desire for peak experiences. Homesickness consumed me, and I knew that if I remained in Cambodia, where heroin was plentiful, I would relapse. I had read Trainspotting, I had read Burroughs' Junkie, I knew what such a relapse might cost me. The problem was, I had no money to buy a ticket home. My rescue came from a young woman I had a major crush on, Renee, still in college, getting her art degree. I had been writing her 30-page typed letters detailing my wild Cambodian adventures. In one letter, I casually dropped the information that I had acquired a minor heroin addiction, writing about it in the same tone I might use to describe a souvenir recently purchased. I didn't think it was a big deal at the time. Heroin was just as so common in the backpacker community that I had forgotten no one back home knew anything about the backpacker community. They only knew that heroin was very, very bad. Renee consulted some of my other friends and gave the letter to my parents. My parents called. They didn't mention the letter. They just that my birthday was coming up and they missed me. Mom said the ticket would be round trip, so I could return and finish my teaching contract. I borrowed money from two bankers I'd been tutoring in English, bought a seat on a boat to Thailand, took a bus to Bangkok, and flew home. 10 pounds lighter than when I'd left, lost and aimless, wanting nothing more than to be held and told that everything was going to be all right. It felt as though the universe had conspired to save me from the darkness within myself. Sonny's arrest, a letter landing in the right hands, parents who chose to respond with love rather than judgment. Were these coincidences, or was there something coordinated in it, some deeper intelligence responding to a signal I wasn't even consciously broadcasting? Was I, at some profound subconscious level, participating in my own rescue? And was it that knowledge, that ingrained gnosis, that bedrock of self-awareness I didn't yet know I possessed, that eventually oriented me toward the path of healing and spiritual unfoldment I'm still walking today? The Gnostic tradition teaches that we are divine sparks of light, temporarily housed in a material world shaped in significant part by forces that do not have our spiritual evolution as their primary interest. The archons, whether you understand them as literal cosmic entities or as psychological forces, as external manipulators or as internalized patterns of self-betrayal, are real in their effects. They operate most overtly at the crossroads. They are most active, most persuasive, precisely when the stakes are highest. And the Aeon, that inner divine spark, that authentic self that remembers its origin in the light, doesn't always announce itself with trumpets. Usually it's just a flicker, a stubborn, irrational, inarticulate no that refuses to fully comply, even when every clever argument has been marshaled against it. Sometimes I wonder about the alternative timelines. Given what I know about the multiverse and the branching nature of reality, there is presumably a version of the story where Sunny doesn't get arrested in Bangkok, where he returns to Cambodia with all the heroin and supplies and his infectious enthusiasm breaks my vacillation, where I choose the archontic path, not just for a season, but as a defining identity. What happens to that Damien? Does he eventually escape? Does he write the book from the inside of that darkness and somehow transforms it into light? Or does he delve deeper, surrender more and more of his Aeonic self to the counterfeit architecture the Archon was so eager to build around him? I don't know. I genuinely don't know. What I do know is this. The thing I remember feeling most powerfully during those 10 days of deliberation was not temptation, and it wasn't fear. It was the strange, solemn certainty that if I do this, I will never be able to turn back. It felt less like a choice of what to do and more like a choice of what to be. And once I decided to be that person, I understood at some level beyond rational thought that there was no returning to the self I had been. That is the nature of every genuine archontic threshold. It doesn't just ask for your behavior, it asks for your essence. It asks you to consent to a fundamental reorientation of your inner light away from its source and toward the counterfeit. And somehow, through grace, through luck, through the mysterious workings of a universe that may be more responsive to our inner signal than we dare believe, I didn't cross it. Gnothi Seotan, know thyself. Maybe in the end, I did. One of the great revelations of modern scholarships is just how wide the Gnostic family tree really is. When we say Gnosticism, some people might picture a small, eccentric sect in the back alleys of ancient Alexandria. What the scholars in the book The Gnostic World reveal is something far more sweeping, a current that flowed through an extraordinary range of spiritual and religious movements across 2,000 years and multiple continents. Let me give you a tour. First, we see the Mandians. The Mandians are one of the oldest continuous Gnostic communities still existing today, found historically in the fertile riverlands of what is now Iraq and Iran, though today scattered across the world, with communities in places such as the United States and Australia. To imagine the Mandians, one must picture a people shaped by living water, along the winding banks of the Tigris and Euphrates, beneath skies shimmering with desert heat and the amber glow of sunset. Generations gathered where reeds whispered in the warm wind and rivers carried both sustenance and sacrament. The scent of wet earth mingled with date palms and distant cooking fires as white-robed priests stood knee-deep in flowing water, speaking prayers older than empires.

fullness from which it came. Their great sacred text, the Ginza Rabba, preserves vivid mythological accounts of the soul's perilous journey through cosmic realms, through darkness, memory, and celestial gates. And uniquely, among ancient Gnostic traditions, the Mandians revere not Jesus, but John the Baptist, as their great spiritual ancestor, a prophet of living water, purification, and remembrance. To stand among the Mandians in antiquity would have been to encounter a people who understood rivers not merely as waterways, but as sacred thresholds, mirrors or of heaven flowing through the dust of the world, where every baptism became a reenactment of the soul's longing to return. Next, we have the Manichaeans. In the 3rd century CE, a visionary Persian prophet named Mani synthesized Zoroastrianism, Buddhism, and Christianity into a universal religion intended to encompass all of humanity. The scholar Ian Gardner, writing in the Gnostic World, describes Mani as one of the history's most truly extraordinary religious geniuses, a man who traveled extensively, studied multiple traditions with great care, and fashioned from them a cosmological vision of breathtaking scope and detail. Scholar Jason Bedun adds that the Manichaean path to salvation centered on a cosmic drama of light and darkness, the divine light of the spirit scattered into the material world by the forces of darkness, slowly being gathered and liberated through the spiritual awakening of human beings. At its height, Manichaeanism was a world religion stretching from Spain to China. Augustine of Hippo, who would later become the most influential theologian of Western Christianity, was a Manichaean for 9 years before converting to Orthodox Christianity. Emperor Diocletian persecuted the Manichaeans as savagely as Nero had persecuted the early Christians, and yet the tradition survived in Chinese temple art, in Coptic manuscripts, in fragments of song and scripture, until scholars in the 20th century began piecing it back together. The Bogomils and the Cathars. Medieval Europe produced one of the most dramatic Gnostic flowerings in history, and one of the bloodiest suppressions. Scholar Zdenko Zlatar in the Gnostic World traces the thread from the Bulgarian Bogomils of the 10th century through to the Cathars of 12th and 13th century southern France. The Cathars built a society in the Languedoc region of France that was, by many accounts, remarkable for its spiritual depth, its relative tolerance, and its institutional independence from Rome. They called the material world the creation of a lesser malevolent being, Rex Mundi, the king of the world, and believed the soul's task was to escape the cycle of reincarnation and return to the good God of pure light. They had two levels of adherence, the credentes, the ordinary believers, and the perfecte, those who had received the consolamentium of or a Gnostic baptism of the spirit, and had committed to a life of radical asceticism and spiritual service. In 1209, Pope Innocent III launched the Albigensian Crusade against them. When a crusader general asked his papal legate how to distinguish Cathars from Orthodox Catholics in the besieged city of Béziers, the legate reportedly replied, "Kill them all. God will know his own." 20,000 people were slaughtered. By 1244, the last Cathar stronghold, the mountain fortress of Mount Segur in the Pyrenees, had fallen. The Gnostic flame in the Christian West was, once again, nearly extinguished. Islamic Gnosticism. The Gnostic world devotes extensive coverage to what may surprise many listeners, the presence of deeply Gnostic currents within Islam. Scholar Miland Milani, writing on Sufism, notes that the concept of marifa, direct experiential knowledge of God, functions in Sufi tradition precisely as Gnosis does in the Gnostic tradition, as the highest form of knowledge, surpassing mere doctrine or ritual, accessible only through the purification of the self and a direct encounter with the divine. Scholars also link a religion called Ismailism, a branch of Shia Islam with elaborate esoteric cosmologies bearing unmistakable Gnostic characteristics. The thread runs everywhere, once you know how to see it.
The Gnostic current didn't

disappear in the medieval West when the Cathars were destroyed, it went underground, and it resurfaced in two of the most fascinating intellectual traditions of European history, the Kabbalah and alchemy. Scholar Michael Schneider, writing in The Gnostic World, explores the deep structural parallels between Gnosticism and Jewish Kabbalah, the great tradition of Jewish mysticism that flowered in medieval Spain and southern France, right in the same region where the Cathars were building their church. Both traditions posit a transcendent divine source that is infinite and beyond all attributes. Both speak of a process of emanation through which the infinite becomes manifest. Both include a figure of divine wisdom, Sophia in Gnosticism, the Shekinah in Kabbalah. And both describe a condition of exile and fragmentation that spiritual practice is designed to heal. Scholar Peter Marshall, also writing in The Gnostic World, traces alchemy's deep Gnostic roots. The famous Hermetic principles, as above, so below, inscribed on the legendary Emerald Tablet, encapsulates a vision of the cosmos as a system of correspondences in which the transformation of base metals into gold is simultaneously a map of the soul's transformation from ignorance to illumination. The alchemists weren't just trying to make gold. They were exploring the Gnostic conviction that matter itself contains hidden light, and that the work of the spiritual life is to liberate that light. Manly P. Hall, drawing from his extraordinary knowledge of Western esoteric tradition, connects all of this in what he calls the great chain of esoteric transmission, from the Gnostics through the Hermeticists, through the Kabbalists and alchemists, through the early Freemasons, all the way to the modern theosophical movement. Although each of these disciplines contain their own unique vocabularies, iconography, and cultural ethos, the same essential convictions are similar. They each espoused that the material world is not the full story, that there is a deeper reality beneath the surface, and that the human being who awakens to that reality is transformed from the inside out. In the early 19th century, a remarkable English poet, painter and visionary named William Blake became perhaps the most important figure of what the Gnostic world calls the birth of modern Gnosticism. Scholar Peter Otto, who contributes the chapter on Blake to the Gnostic world, tells a wonderful story. In December 1825, the diarist Henry Crabb Robinson dined with Blake and was so baffled by the poet's views that he wrote in his diary, quote, "Shall I call him artist or genius, or mystic, or madman? Probably he is all." Robinson tried to have a theological conversation with Blake and found himself progressively overwhelmed. When he asked Blake about the God of the Old Testament and the opening of Genesis, "In the beginning, God created the heaven and earth," Blake replied with perfect Gnostic confidence that God was not Jehovah, but the Elohim, a lesser creator, and then proceeded to repeat, as Robinson wrote, "the doctrine of the Gnostics with sufficient consistency to silence one so unlearned as myself." Blake's great mythological works, the Book of Gerizim, the Marriage of Heaven and Hell, the vast prophetic poem Jerusalem, all are saturated with Gnostic imagery and logic. His central villain is a figure named Urizen, your reason, a tyrant god who chains the human soul in a world of limits, law, and measurement. Urizen is Blake's demiurge, and against Urizen, Blake sets the creative forces of imagination, energy, and desire, the divine spark in human beings struggling to break free from the prison of rationalism and conformity. Otto notes that what makes Blake extraordinary is not that he simply repeats ancient Gnosticism, but that he transforms it. For Blake, the goal is not to escape the material world and ascend to some purely spiritual realm. The goal is to bring the light of the vision into this world, to transform it from within rather than flee from it. As Blake wrote, "I know of no other Christianity and of no other gospel than the library both of body and mind to exercise the divine arts of imagination." In Blake's modern Gnosticism, the journey to the source of life takes you back into the heart of this world, not away from it. That is a profound and enduringly relevant development.
Now let's make what may be the most intellectually consequential connection of this entire episode between Gnosticism and modern depth psychology. Carl Gustav Jung, the Swiss psychiatrist who founded analytical psychology and gave us concepts like the collective unconscious, archetypes, the shadow, and individuation, had a lifelong passionate engagement with Gnosticism. According to scholar Robert Siegel, in The Gnostic World, Jung found in Gnosticism what he described as, quote, the historical counterpart of my psychology of the unconscious. He writes in his autobiography, Memoirs, Dreams, and Reflections, the experiences of the alchemists were, in a sense, my experience, and their world was my world. This was, of course, a momentous discovery. I had stumbled upon the historical counterpart of my psychology of the unconscious. The possibility of a comparison with alchemy and the uninterrupted intellectual chain back to Gnosticism gave substance to my psychology. For Jung, the Gnostic myth of the divine spark trapped in matter and yearning to return to the Pleroma served as a psychological map. The divine spark is the self, in Jungian terms, the deepest layer of the psyche, the integrated totality of who we are, beyond the ego, beyond the persona, beyond all the social roles and defensive structures we construct. The demiurge and the archons are the psychic forces that keep us trapped in unconsciousness, the complexes, the projections, the automatic patterns of behavior that run us without our knowledge. And the Gnostic path of awakening, the path of gnosis, corresponds in Jungian terms to the process Jung called individuation, the gradual, often painful work of bringing unconscious contents into consciousness, integrating the shadow, recognizing the self, and becoming, for perhaps the first time, truly and wholly oneself. Now, Siegel notes that Jung was not without his blind spots here. Jung tended to read Gnosticism through the lens of alchemy in ways that somewhat distorted the original meaning. The Gnostics were not ultimately seeking integration of opposites in the Jungian sense. They were seeking escape from the material world, a return to the purity of the divine source. That's not quite the same as Jungian individuation, but the family resemblance is real and deep. What Gnosticism gave Jung is a psychological language for the most ancient of spiritual insights, that there is something in the human being that is more than the ego, more than the persona, more than what the world has made of us, and what the discovery of that something, however it is named, however it is approached, is the most important work a human being can undertake. Another historical figure talked about in the Gnostic world is G.I. Gurdjieff, the Greek-American spiritual teacher whose ideas developed in the early 20th century continues to influence seekers around the world. Scholar Constance Jones, writing in the Gnostic world, draws the parallels clearly. Gurdjieff taught that human beings are not conscious in any meaningful sense. They are, in his words, machines. Asleep, automatic, mechanical, driven by habits, conditioning, and unexamined impulses. His description of ordinary human consciousness is worth quoting in full. A modern man lives in sleep. In sleep he is born, and in sleep he dies. Sound familiar? It should. This is the exact condition the Gnostics described as the predicament of the hylic, the person so thoroughly identified with the material world that the divine spark in them never stirs. Gurdjieff further taught, directly paralleling the Gnostic account, that each person consists of two parts, what he called personality, the external self built up from education, culture, and circumstances, and essence, the real nature of each person deriving not from external influences but from something more fundamental. Under the conditions of ordinary civilized life, personality grows while essence remains undeveloped. Until essence is rediscovered and nourished, Gurdjieff taught humans are not complete and life is not real. Jones observes that for Gurdjieff, the work, his system of self-development, is organized precisely around the systematic discovery and development of essence against the grain of automatic personality. This is the Gnostic path in modern attire, the recovery of the divine spark against the deadening pressure of the archon-ruled world of habit and sleep. Now we arrive at what I consider the most astonishing Gnostic connection of this entire two-episode series, because this is where our fourth text, Carlos Castaneda's The Active Side of Infinity, enters the conversation.
For those unfamiliar with Castaneda, he was an American anthropologist who published a celebrated and highly controversial series of books beginning in the 1960s, documenting his apprenticeship with a Yaqui Indian sorcerer from Mexico named Don Juan Matus. Whether these books are literal ethnographic accounts, works of fiction, or something in between continues to be debated, but their content, the ideas they contain, is extraordinary by any standard. In The Active Side of Infinity, published in 1998, Don Juan describes to Castaneda what the sorcerers of ancient Mexico called predators. These are beings of a different order of awareness who, the ancient sorcerers discovered, have been feeding on human beings since time immemorial. Not on our physical bodies, but on the luminous energy of consciousness itself. Don Juan says, "What I'm saying is that what we have against us is not a simple predator. It is very smart and organized. It follows a methodical system to render us useless. Man, the magical being that he is destined to be, is no longer magical. He's an average piece of meat." Now compare that to the Gnostic description of the Archons, beings who maintain the existing cosmic order, who keep human beings in a state of confusion and distraction, and have a vested interest in making sure that we never wake up to our true divine nature. The Gnostic Archons are Don Juan's predators, almost word for word. But Don Juan goes even further. He describes what he calls a foreign installation, a part of the human mind that does not actually belong to the authentic self. He says, "Every one of us, human beings, has two minds. One is totally ours, and it is like a faint voice that always brings us order, directness, purpose. The other mind is a foreign installation. It brings us conflict, self-assertion, doubts, hopelessness." Here we have the Gnostic distinction between the divine spark, the authentic self, the faint voice that always brings order, directness, purpose, and the archon-imposed false self, the foreign installation that brings conflict, self-assertion, doubts, and hopelessness. The Gnostics called this the distinction between the pneuma, the divine spark in us, and the psyche, the lower soul, shaped and conditioned by the demiurge's world. Don Juan calls it the distinction between the true mind and the foreign installation. Again, different languages and cultures across time and space, yet the same essential reality is expressed. And the solution in both traditions is strikingly parallel. Don Juan calls it discipline, the capacity to face with serenity odds that are not included in our expectations. And specifically, inner silence, silencing the relentless chatter of the foreign installation. He says, "Sorcerers say that discipline makes the glowing coat of awareness unpalatable to the flyers. The result is that the predators become bewildered. An indelible glowing coat of awareness is not part of their cognition." The Gnostics would have recognized this immediately. Manly P. Hall describes the Gnostic spiritual discipline as, quote, "a secret discipline for the release of man's internal content by means of which he can become aware of his place in the divine plan of things." The Gnostics believed, Hall writes, that salvation must be earned. They believed that the individual must make a science out of his redemption. A science of redemption. Inner discipline. Silencing the foreign installation. Awakening the divine spark. Don Juan in the Sonoran Desert. The Gnostics in the libraries of Alexandria. Unique traditions separated by centuries and speaking different languages, yet describing the same challenging reality beyond the reality described by our own physical senses. A reality that explains why it is humans seem to have such a difficult time achieving balance within themselves and with the planet they inhabit. One of the most fascinating chapters in the Gnostic world is scholar Frederick Kwiatkowski's analysis of Gnostic themes in Hollywood cinema, specifically three films released in 1998, Dark City, The Matrix, and The Truman Show. What Kwiatkowski's analysis reveals is something important, which is that the Gnostic worldview, as reflected throughout time and space and throughout a variety of cultures, is that it is not, nor never has been, a lifeless relic of antiquity. The Gnostic ethos is very much alive in our cultural imagination right now.
In all three of these films, a protagonist discovers that the world they live in is an elaborate illusion, an artificial reality constructed and maintained by powerful beings who have a vested interest in keeping the protagonists and everyone around them from discovering the truth. Neo in The Matrix discovers that reality as he knows it is a computer simulation created by machines who harvest human bioelectrical energy. John Murdock in The Dark City discovers that the city he inhabits is a constructed experiment run by alien beings called the Strangers. Truman Burbank in The Truman Show discovers that his entire life has been a reality television program, every detail controlled by a producer named Christoph. Kwiatkowski traces the precise structural parallels between these cinematic world builders and the Gnostic demiurge, Yaldabaoth. In all three cases, the world maker creates an illusory reality. The world maker is ignorant of certain aspects of human nature that ultimately exceed his control. The world maker has agents who maintain the illusion, the agents in The Matrix, the Strangers in Dark City, the actors in The Truman Show, all direct counterparts of the Gnostic archons. And the protagonist achieves liberation through a process of recognizing the illusory nature of the world and breaking through it. The fact that three major Hollywood films released in the same year independently dramatized this ancient Gnostic scenario tells us something. The Gnostic question, what if the world you think is real is not what it seems, and the beings who maintain it are not what they claim, is not a question our culture is done with. In some ways, it's more urgently alive today than it has been since the days of Valentinus. Adam Passame, another Gnostic World contributor, extends this analysis to popular culture more broadly, from Gnostic themes in science fiction literature to the growing online communities dedicated to exploring Gnostic ideas. The Gnostic current in popular culture, Passame argues, reflects a widespread hunger for exactly what Gnosticism has always offered, a framework for naming the sense that something is not right about the world, that the official story is incomplete at best, an outright lie at worst, and that there is more to human beings than the dominant system of any age are willing to acknowledge. One of the most important insights in the Gnostic world comes from scholar Harry Oldmeadow's chapter on what he calls the perennialist perspective on Gnosis. Oldmeadow represents a school of thought associated with thinkers like René Guénon, Fridtjof Schuon, and Ananda Kumaraswamy that perceives Gnosis as a universal human capacity for direct contact with ultimate reality. Schuon, one of the greatest voices of this tradition, defines Gnosis as intellectual knowledge of the absolute, a super-rational, purely intellectual knowing of what he calls metacosmic realities. Its Sanskrit equivalent is jnana, knowledge in its fullest sense, what Meister Eckhart calls divine knowledge. Oldmeadow argues that this kind of knowing, this direct transformative encounter with reality as it actually is, appears in every integral spiritual tradition in human history. In Sufi, Marifa. In the Hindu, Jnana. In the Buddhist, Prajna. In the shamanic traditions of indigenous peoples worldwide, in the Gnostic traditions of antiquity and their medieval and modern descendants. Gary Tromp, the editor of the Gnostic World, makes a related point in his introduction that the Gnosis impulse, the quest for deep knowledge in which the mysteries of the cosmos are unveiled, is a crucial component in world religious and cultural life across virtually every tradition and every historical period. What this means is that Gnosticism is one of the clearest and most developed, most systematically elaborated expressions of something that human beings have been reaching toward since the beginning of recorded consciousness. Manly P. Hall, with characteristic depth, gives us perhaps the best single statement on this universal dynamic. Gnosticism was driven by a conviction that there could finally be only one form of knowledge, and that was universal. Not Greek knowledge or Jewish knowledge, not or Egyptian knowledge or Persian knowledge, but a universal recognition of the divine mystery that underlies all tradition, all culture, all epochs.
That universalism is not naive. It doesn't erase real differences between traditions, but it does suggest that what the Gnostics were pointing at, the divine spark in every human being, the possibility of direct contact with ultimate reality, the imperative to wake up rather than sleep, is not culturally contingent. It is humanly essential. We're approaching the end of our two-episode journey, and I want to spend a few minutes bringing everything we've just explored all the way home to you, here, now, in the 21st century. Here's the question I keep returning to. Why does this matter? Why should you, whatever your background, whatever your beliefs, whatever your relationship to former religion, care about a set of spiritual traditions that the Roman Emperor Diocletian persecuted, and the medieval church tried to annihilate, and that survived only in leather-bound jars in the Egyptian desert and coded symbols in alchemical manuscripts? Here's my answer as a metaphysical detective. We live in an age of extraordinary information and extraordinary confusion. We have access to more knowledge, in the ordinary sense, than any civilization in history, and yet, by most honest measures, we seem to be more spiritually and psychologically lost, more fragmented, more anxious, more disconnected from genuine meaning than almost any previous era. We have the noise of 1,000 channels and a troubling silence where the soul used to speak. The Gnostics lived in a time not unlike our own. The traditional structures were collapsing. The old authorities were no longer trusted. The world seemed to be administered by forces that cared very little for human flourishing. Into that context, they offered something radical, a recognition that you are not what you have been told you are. You are not a sinner in need of management, not a consumer in need of products, not a data point in need of optimization. You are a being of light, in need of remembering. The Gnostic challenge is the challenge to make your spiritual life a genuine science of self-inquiry, not that kind of faith that acts as the suspension of intellectual questioning, but faith as the full engagement of every faculty, rational, intuitive, emotional, contemplative, in the deepest possible investigation of what is real. Hall writes, "The Gnostics believed that salvation must be earned. They believed that the individual must make a science out of his own redemption, and that the redemption of the individual is the great science, the final end of all the scientific searching." And Don Juan in the Sonoran Desert says essentially the same thing in different words. The sorcerer's revolution is that they refused to honor agreements in which they did not participate. Nobody ever asked me if I would consent to be eaten by beings of a different kind of awareness. We did not agree to be reduced. We did not agree to forget. The Gnostic, the sorcerer, the mystic, the poet, the psychologist in the Jungian tradition, all of these, in their different ways, are saying the same thing. Enough. I am going to remember. The Gospel of Thomas, that extraordinary text from Nag Hammadi that continues to challenge and unsettle readers 2,000 years after it was written, ends with these words attributed to Jesus. "Whoever discovers the meaning of these sayings will not taste death." Note that it doesn't say you won't experience death. It says you won't taste it. Perhaps Thomas in this verse is equating taste with the experience of fear. Whoever discovers the meaning of these sayings will not fear death. Which reminds me of another Gnostic-sounding verse, this one from 1 John 4:18. "There is no fear in love, but perfect love drives out fear, because fear has to do with punishment. The one who fears is not made perfect in love." Whether in the Gospel of Thomas, the Gospel of Truth, the Mandean Ginza, or the words of John, the message echoes across the centuries. Ignorance breeds fear, but knowledge born of love dissolves it. And where fear ends, perhaps gnosis begins.

All right, that's the show for today. 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

Hello, everyone. This is KNYOLP coming right at you. This is Ground Zero with Miss Polly Lynn. And yeah, let's get our groove on.

0: 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They have 42 years of experience of bringing fresh baked cookies and pastries Monday through Saturday, 7 to 5, and Sundays from 8 to 5. Award-winning coffee and all kinds of incredible smoothies as well. So they're just wonderful. Thank you, Wendy, for supporting KNYO.
1: Hey, bro. What's happening, bro? Got that good chiba chiba. Right on, right on, right on, right on. You down?
2: I'm ready, I'm ready, I'm ready, I'm ready, I'm ready.
1: Good chiba chiba. Chiba chiba. Chiba chiba chiba, bro.
2: Yeah.
1: Yeah. They call me the hoochie coochie man. I got that mojo thing.

0: Coochie Coochie Man. 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Chiba Chiba. Hey, bro.
1: Right on, pal.
0: You want a pound or a dime, man?
1: Give me a dime. Smoke is nice.
0: All right. Chiba Chiba. Hey, sis.
2: Yeah.
0: Hey, sis.
2: Yeah, man.
0: Got that Chiba Chiba. I'm the Hoochie Coochie Man. I got that mojo thing. Chiba Chiba.

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0: course.
1: We do? Mm-hmm. Okay, okay.
0: Yes.
1: All right.
0: You're welcome.
2: Oh, boy, that was fun. We just heard Funky Worm was their little character from the Ohio Players called Granny. And that was released in 1972. And then we had The Seeker with The Who. That was released in 1970. And Smokin' Chiba Chiba by the Harlem Underground, 2007, right out of New York City. Lonnie Smith before that, Expansions. And we started out with September with the all-time classic by Earth, Wind, and Fire, first released in 1978. Moving right along.

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We're radioactive and people-powered and listener-sponsored. I hope you all are having a great day. It is pretty fun to have it sprinkling some rain. We're getting ready for a hot, hot weekend. It's going to warm up. It's going to be nice out. It's going to be fun. Labor Day weekend.

KNYO is here for the first Friday event. That's tomorrow. Gosh, already. From I believe it's 6:30 till 8:30, something like that. And that's going to be Charlotte Dixon. Sweet, sweet melodies from Charlotte. She is Mendocino County's one and only. She's come a long, long ways with her music, and she's just a joy to listen to. So come on down. It's free, and it's happening.

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And I saw, and behold, a white horse.

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Everybody won't be treated all the same. There'll be a golden ladder reaching down when the man comes around. The hairs on your arm will stand up at the terror in each sip and in each sup. 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Hear the trumpets, hear the pipers. 100 million angels.

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Listen to the words long written down. 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

0: virgins are all trimming their wicks. 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It's hard for thee to kick against the pricks. In measured hundredweight and penny pound, when the man comes around.
1: Oh, yes, good old Johnny Cash was The Man Comes Around. And before that, we had Playing for Change with the Rolling Stones and Keith Richards doing Words of Wonder. And before that, we had Alabama Shakes. That was released in April of 2026, was American Dreams. And we had Bella Luna by the Fan Funky Low Lives before that. And we started out with Sticky Buds and Burrow Banton was Take a Stand. And now we're going on to Earl 16.

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And yeah, 42 years of bringing us the best in fresh baked goods of all kinds. They're open Monday through Saturday from 7 to 5 and Sunday 8 to 5. Thank you, Wendy. 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

Independency by Nigel Christo. And before that, we had Higher Ground with Red Hot Chili Peppers. That's a 2003 release. I kind of like that cover. And before that, we had Poor Man Style by Barrington Levy, right out of Jamaica, 1982-ish. And then we had Moonlight Gel by Polish Ambassador, Oakland Bay Area. And let's see. Oh, before that we had, what do we have? Oh, yeah. Something Going, and that's by Telegraph Avenue. And believe it or not, they're from Peru, Lima, Peru. Continuing on.

big shout out to all my friends and family listening. Love you all very much. And thank you for tuning in.

Yes, Let's Go Back. That's the new Master Sounds. And before that, we had Rocky Mantra by Il Cesarni. Beautiful piano playing. And Pio Soul Rebel. And we had the African Thunder Drums by Kasusa. And before that, we had the Easy All-Stars with Eclipse. And we started out with As the Years Go Passing By, Albert King. Continuing on.

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Oh, yes, that's off my mind. Oh, it was Freak Heat Waves from their album Mondo Tempo. And before that, we had House of Cards with the Soul Jazz Orchestra from their album Chaos Theories. Brothers on the Slide by Simonde. And Silk and Sand by Wyclef Jean and a few of the others. All right, continuing on, kids. I am the Mothership Connection. Get down in 3D. Light year groove.

0: Well, kids, this is the end of a two-hour run here with Ground Zero. This is Polly Lynn. I play a little bit of everything. I definitely play a lot of funk today, but this kind of day with the drizzly rain requires a little funk, don't you think? Anyway, it's been a pleasure, and I hope whatever you do, do it well. And whatever you do, be kind, okay? You know, you don't have to control things. Just be a nice person. Anyway, slipping off into the world, I'll be in Mendo all weekend with Twinkle Mountain Gems. Hope to see you there.
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0: the light, baby. 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That's right, that's a Lucifer light. I said I'm talking about Lucifer, L-U-C-I-F-E-R. I spell it Lucifer. 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
1: What do you call him?
0: I said, I call him, Hey Lou.
1: And if he don't answer?
0: I said, Hey Lou, love a boy.
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1: 100 years ago, there were 100,000 tigers in the wild. 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Be the voice for those who have no voice. 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

0: Welcome to the Archives of Radio Curious. I'm Barry Vogel. When someone dies, we have that person's papers and things to look at and use to understand and create memories about the life of the person that left us. Sometimes, however, the person stays and the papers and tokens are lost, such as in a fire. Then we have only memories without material objects to help enhance them. This juxtaposition is one of the themes in a novel entitled The Metaphysical Touch by Sylvia Brownrigg, an American author with roots in Mendocino County, California, long life experience in London, England, and currently lives near San Francisco, California. The story of losing everything of material value originates with the 1991 fire in the hills of Oakland, California. When Sylvia Brownrigg visited the studios of Radio Curious in January of 2000, we discussed what happens when people must make a new beginning.
1: Interested in what happens when people have to make new beginnings of whatever sort, whether it's reconstructing their own lives after a traumatic change or loss, a loss of whichever sort, whether it's a material loss or the loss of a person, a friend or a loved one. The situation in the novel is, as you sort of set up, is that Pi has lost everything in the fire in Berkeley, and I was interested in finding out what happened to somebody when they were rebuilding from sort of ground zero.
0: So this event is based on an experience of a friend of yours?
1: No, it isn't. It isn't directly. It was drawn mostly from my imagination. I knew people who. I had acquaintances of acquaintances who lost things in the fire, but I wasn't close to anybody who actually lost everything in that fire. In retrospect, I've realized that I had recently moved to London when I started writing this book, and I think for me that was a new beginning of a sort that gives me a kind of connection to Pi, even though it's for completely different reasons. I think it was just the situation, such a radical situation of having to start over that sparked my imagination and made me want to tell that story about her.
0: Tell us a little bit about Pi, one of the main principal characters in The Metaphysical Touch.
1: Well, she's a philosopher. She's a philosophy graduate student at UC Berkeley, and she's someone who has mostly related to the world through her thinking and her reading, and has been less connected to the world through loving and through her personal relations, although she has friends and has had lovers. This situation of radically losing everything at once, all of her books and all of her writings, sets up a journey for her in which she discovers other ways of connecting with the world and with people.
0: What does she discover?
1: Well, it's a complicated story. It took me many pages to tell, but I think she discovers more of the material and sensual world than she had known before. And I think she learns how to come out of herself more than she had before. I think she finds her own intellectual life very safe and where she feels most at home. And in some ways, the course of the story takes her to other ways of connecting with people, including her